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3: 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Dubon's not even going to turn to watch. A long home run. 474 feet for Fernando Tatis Jr.
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5: In Colorado, Hunter Goodman's 31st home run helped the Rockies beat the Nats. 850 KOA had the call.
6: Payoff pitch. Goodman swings and drives one. Deep to left field. Lyle at the wall. At a room! Number 31 for Hunter Goodman puts the Rockies in front in the bottom of the eighth. It's 8-7.
4: Number three.
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3: You're arguing against defensive tackles.
4: No, I'm not. No. Defensive tackles hit quarterbacks too.
3: I understand.
4: Zach Allen hits the quarterback a lot.
3: Understand.
4: And he plays inside a lot. So no, I'm not saying that the big guys don't matter. Like, the big guys do matter. I'm just saying that when we start
3: the fast guys matter more.
4: Putting these lists together. Well, I mean, listen, these dudes, the way they impact the game, because they can hunt the quarterback and they really don't need anybody else to help them do their jobs. I think that's why we vault them to the top of these lists when it comes to the impact defenders. So I think Smalls has got the right list.
5: Yes, finally.
4: I don't think, and here's the other thing, I think it's inarguable that Aiden Hutchinson belongs on this list.
5: He's so good.
4: He had 63 pressures last year. 63 pressures? 14 and a half sacks? What are we talking about? The four forced fumbles? What are we even talking about?
5: He had a huge bounce back season last year.
4: Yeah, like if the name of the game is to get the quarterback on the ground and, oh, by the way, create a turnover in the process. Aiden Hutchinson did that last year. It's crazy.
3: Coming up, hot mess. We will get to that next. 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
12: I'm Kirk Darling. Only one more game until the All-Star break for the Indiana Fever. They face the Connecticut Sun tonight. 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
13: Yeah, we need to be focused. I think Connecticut's been playing really well. 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
12: Tip-off tonight at 8 o'clock Eastern. 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
12: Head coach Darren DeVries. 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
9: I called today early Big Ten football season weather. We're not in the heart of Big Ten football season weather when you walk outside, but I'm not going to lie. I walked outside for the first time in 3 months and thought, should I have worn pants?
10: Well, I'm glad you wore pants.
9: No, shorts, to be clear.
10: Okay. Today. I thought that was basically like a year-round attire to wear pants. You know, you're not Mark Dykton over there. Make sure you behave yourself. But, yeah, I was a little brisk this morning walking in.
11: I stuck with the shorts, and I thought the same thing, Kevin.
9: Felt good. I was like, okay, here we go. We're maybe inching closer to. Certainly didn't feel like normal training camp weather.
11: A little breeze on the knees.
9: Yeah, I like that. I'm like, I don't need to crank the AC when I get in the car here. On this Wednesday morning, thank you for starting your Wednesday with us. 1 week from today, the Colts will have their first practice up there in Westfield. We will be out there for 4 days coming up next week, Tuesday, Wednesday, Thursday, and Friday. Fever back in action tonight. They are a heavy favorite at home against the Connecticut Sun. Get more into our Colts conversations. Enjoyed having Warren Sharp on yesterday in the 9 o'clock hour. I thought he had a lot of, really in-depth thoughts on the Colts' upcoming season. Any takeaways from that we can get into here coming up today. Mark Dykton, what time is it in the country of Peru?
11: I believe it's just like an hour difference from what I gathered.
9: So they're on Central Time?
11: Yes.
9: Yes, 6.02 a.m. Jeff Rabjohn scheduled to join us at 8.30 as Indiana played last night. Down there, and Jeff Rabjohn's live from Lima, Peru. You ever been to South America?
10: I have not.
11: I've been to Peru, Indiana. That's about it.
10: Is there a Brazil, Indiana as well that I've heard of before?
11: Yeah, there's a whole, like, I think they did it all on purpose. Like, you go north of here, and it's just like Mexico, Indiana. And I feel like they just picked, like,
10: other Mexico, Indiana?
11: Yeah.
9: There is. Ruth Riley, shout out to the great Ruth Riley from Miami, Indiana. So, yeah, we got a lot of geographic coverage. Yeah.
11: They just threw darts at the board when they named up there.
10: Isn't there like a Santa Claus, Indiana, or something like that?
9: That was on the Geo Sports app, Mark. I think I told you that.
11: No, you mentioned that.
9: It was the hometown of Jay Cutler. Mm-hmm. I'm like, no one, very few people are going to know the hometown of Jay Cutler to begin with. B, you think they're going to know where Santa Claus, Indiana is on a map?
11: Where's Holiday World? Point me in that direction. Right. There it is.
9: Shout out to the great Holiday World. Down there, Doug Bull's going to join us coming up at 9 as we are inching closer to the Brickyard 400. Boy, you want to talk about weather they would love to see on Sunday over there at IMS. This would certainly be that. I think for the most part, the rest of the week is kind of going to be like this, but potentially warming up here this weekend. So great temps the next few days. Hopefully you can get outdoors and enjoy that without sweltering heat. So that's what we got lined up for you here on this Wednesday morning. How are you boys doing?
10: I'm doing good. I'm limping because I got kneed in the leg last night playing basketball with JMV. Fortunately, it wasn't him that fouled me, but nevertheless, things always get a little nefarious with him and his crew.
9: Fair foul, or are we a little?
10: Oh, it was a fair foul, but, you know, that's what you do. You can't guard people, so.
11: It wasn't a Nancy Kerrigan situation where he was leaving his car.
10: But it was good to get some hoops in last night and get some hoops in tonight when I go to the last Fever game before the break.
9: Speaking of getting hoops in, I thought about this on my drive in this morning. I don't know, maybe it's a topic we can get into amongst ourselves and certainly open up text line, YouTube chat, wherever people want to join today. So the city of Indianapolis, one of the best sports cities in the entire United States.
10: Yes.
9: I think that is an unbiased thought. You know, our ability to host sporting events is through the roof, the variety of sporting events we've hosted, amateur-related, professional-related, college-related, however you want to look at it. I mean, we're right up there with anybody. You know, outside of what, a World Cup and an Olympics? You know, I felt like we've hosted virtually everything. So you could take it from that scale, or you go a little bit smaller if you'd like. What is Indy lacking from a sport, let's call it a sport venue standpoint?
10: Venue, okay.
9: Well, and again, you can shoot for the moon. You could say the top of the sports food chain, or you could go much, much lower. And Mark, you brought this up a few months ago. And I'll just start here, and again, we can get the ball rolling on this throughout the show. But, Mark, you said you took the girls to the driving range a few weeks ago, a few months ago, something like that.
11: Yep.
9: Like, I think one thing we're lacking, and I think about this as I look at my young kids and think, man, do you think any of them will ever be any good at golf? Which is probably a psychotic thought for a parent to think. But anyways.
10: Send them to me. I'll get them correct.
9: We don't have enough of the short golf courses. We don't have the par three courses. We don't have shorties. It closed right up there, north side. It's now apartments. If young Dykedon girls, young Bowen kids want to go out and slap the ball around a bunch of 80-yard holes and have fun and climb on dad's back and, you know, not have great golf etiquette and hoot and holler and do all that, we don't have enough of that. Like, to learn the game of golf, you've got to go to all these normal golf courses where older people want to play. And that's just not conducive, in my opinion, to helping young kids, you know, want to be out there and, you know, be in more of a fun environment. So I thought about that. The other thing I thought of, James, you guys play hoops down at Center Grove, right?
10: Yes. Center Grove and Southport are usually where we play.
9: I feel like when I have watched my nephew, who now is about to turn 10, and him play kind of the basketball, you know, whatever, summer circuit or wherever, I'm driving to the north side of Hamilton County every time. Every single time. Do we have nothing in Indianapolis to house three gyms and a venue?
10: Now that I think about it, you are kind of correct.
9: Pro Nets this, Grand Park this, yeah. Finch Creek this. Great venues, beautiful venues. But I feel like I'm driving halfway to Michigan to get to these places.
10: Because Tyrese does his in Carmel. Sophie just did hers in Carmel.
9: Nothing inside of 465. And again, selfishly, I live inside of 465. So, I know, I'm a little biased. But, like, these are some of the thoughts I've had. So, I'm curious, you know, to get your guys' brains kind of rolling on this. Again, you can shoot as high as we need a stadium to host an MLS team, if you'd like. Or you can go as small as Kevin Bowen would like to see a par three course around town.
10: I'd probably agree with you on the basketball courts. Honestly, until you said it out loud, I hadn't thought about it. Because it's just something that wasn't top of mind. But yeah, it is kind of weird that there isn't a big sports hub sort of gym here. A lot of it is in suburban Indianapolis.
9: Yeah. It's odd to me. So, curious if there's anything else kind of sporting world. And again, youth sports all the way up to pro sports, however you look at it. Maybe that can be a little bit of a summer conversation here coming up today. Colts-wise, again, 1 week from today, they'll be out there at Grand Park. Rick Venturi shared a text with me this morning that he has read my 53 questions piece.
10: He's probably got 53 opinions on it.
9: He goes, always look forward to the big 53. And then he rattled off five questions that he really likes. I mean, is there anyone better?
11: That's got to make you feel good, though.
9: Oh, you went to about waking up in football weather. Rick Venturi's just outside right now, hands to the heavens with this football weather.
10: Yeah, that man loves ball. And I always joke with him. We call him Coach over at the facility. And it's like, Coach is going to come around out of hibernation when the footballs get to flying around and the cleats get put on. that's when I started to see a little more Rick Venturi around the facility, around the team. And I mean, he's got his rules. I told you his rules are don't have a baby, don't get married, and don't die during football season. Pretty simple man.
12: Well, those are simple rules to read. I would say they might be a little bit harder to achieve.
10: Oh, no, no, no. Oh, no, no, no.
12: For some.
10: He's doing this for quite some time. I mean, the guy's in his 80s, I think. So these are rules to live by.
12: It was funny. I saw, again, we had Warren Sharp, the NFL analyst, on with us yesterday. And I think I mentioned to you guys, like, when you read his preview chapter of the Colts, you know, you're going to think like Shane Steichen's almost like the Vince Lombardi of offensive coaches. I saw when he signed off with us later yesterday, he actually put out a video on Shane Steichen, and the headline of the tweet was, Shane Steichen is the most underrated, undervalued play scripter in the NFL. And he gets into some of these analytics that kind of back up that thought there. So, you know, again, when you kind of look at the Colts last season, boy, there's so many different numbers and takeaways and a historical start to the year and then just such an awful finish. And you look at the strength of schedule and you look at all of it. It's just hard to kind of parse out, like, what do you believe in? What do you not? And basically, do you add it up and you just say, well, there's a lot of good, a lot of bad, and that makes a 500 record. So we can get into some of that here coming up today.
10: So if we have this weather next week to start training camp, no, will you be mad if I weather. I'm just saying, this shut up and let me finish. Time. Would you be upset if I brought my Snuggie?
12: No, stop.
10: I'm just saying.
12: No,
10: this is Snuggie weather right here.
12: No, it's not.
10: Yes, it is.
12: No way, shape or form.
10: There's no way I'm sitting outside in this.
12: I mean, the sun is beaming right now. You know how that sun just rises right above the farms of Hamilton County and then boom, right there on the tent for us up there at Grand Park.
10: Well, if you can waste your time picking up God knows what on the field, I can wear a Snuggie. People have been asking about that. Are you going to keep your hands from what you think might be a clump of grass? Or do I have to bring a shower and a bag for you like we had yesterday to make sure that you don't do anything you're not supposed to?
12: If I observe something that I feel like is worth putting my hands on, then I will, as long as I'm allowed to, I will happily touch it.
10: Mark, please pray for me.
11: I'm already clipping audio this morning.
12: Elliot here, we're lacking NHL hockey. Are you guys agreeing with that?
10: I'm cool with that. I guess I didn't count that as like a venue because we have a hockey venue in Fishers, but I guess, well, if we want to expand it to like we need this for...
12: That's not an NHL venue, just to be clear on that.
10: Yeah, I mean, that's true.
12: That
10: that's
12: would true. Not
11: host them. Kind of off of that, Brandon mentioned on Twitter, ice rinks for youth hockey.
12: Yeah, I have heard that. I have heard that. I remember, you know, even back in the day, just kind of like learning how to skate up at Carmel Ice Stadium, and it's like the open skate time was like, you know, past bedtimes.
11: Mm-hmm.
12: So yeah, it, you know, again, some of these can be real niche, but we have so much. I'm curious, does anybody out there feel like their sport is lacking or there is something that we don't have? Because, you know, again, I mean, Grand Park as a facility is so much, and their ability to host, you know, obviously so many Midwest youth sports kind of speaks for itself. But just thought about that and kind of thinking of a summer topic here on this Wednesday morning.
10: This from Nick. I will gladly wear a Snuggie to opening day next Wednesday. Appreciate that, brother. Nice to have some solidarity here on the radio.
12: There's no chances this weather next Wednesday.
10: I'm just saying, it could be any day throughout training camp. If I wake up and I feel this kind of breeze, Snuggie time.
12: We were judging Jake Query, weren't we? Pretty hard, Mark?
11: Yeah.
12: Which doesn't take much, to be clear.
11: Because I think he went to the car to go get it. Like, he started out okay. He's like, I'm chilly. And he had to go to the car and get it out. And then the coming back shot was just him wrapping this gray, like, oversized thing. Like, we're supposed to be on the radio talking. You got guys out
12: there. Does
11: that fit
12: into your clear bag to get through security, young man?
11: You got guys out there cracking skulls, and you look over and you see one of the radio hosts of the morning show wrapped in a Snuggie in August.
10: Yeah. We never said we were actually playing football. We said we would talk about it. That's a big difference.
12: That's probably why Jake and I didn't last.
11: Well, I think that was one of the final days of the Kevin Inquiry show, and then it was summed up by you picking up what you thought was grass clippings. It was clearly dog poop.
12: No, definitely just a clump of grass. So someone that seen a lot of early mowing at specific grass venues, definitely a clump of grass.
11: It was at that point
12: where, like, morning dew combined with some beautiful Bermuda grass.
11: Like, yeah, I think it's time we put this thing in the ground a little bit. We're Kevin's picking up poop, and Jake is cold.
12: 6 feet under it is.
11: Mm-hmm.
12: But not according to Rick Venturi, because that's not allowed during football season. Fever tonight, massive favorite. 10.5-point favorite over the lowly Connecticut Sun. That'll be 8 o'clock inside of Gainbridge Fieldhouse. We'll get you set for that. It was quite the adventure, it seemed like, to watch Indiana's basketball 4-2 begin last night in Peru. Jeff Rabjohns will join us at 8:30, we mentioned Doug Bowles coming up at 9. And again, what sporting venue? I'm trying to think of a better way to put it. Are you guys good at that? Like, what sporting venue, what sport atmosphere is Indy lacking? Again, you can go as high up on the chain as Elliot saying, I want an NHL team. Or you can go as low as me saying, I think there needs to be another par-3 golf course or two here around the city. So anything you want on that front, join us, 317-239-1070 on the text line. 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
21: His pro racing career began in open wheel, but his childhood in Northern California was spent racing BMX bikes. His first marriage was to Miss Molson Indy Canada, and he was a close friend of late Indy driver Justin Wilson. He led the Indy 500 until a faulty strap left him to come back into the pits. Who is this former IMS road course winner nicknamed after a home run? I'm Jake Query. Stick around to find out.
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12: All right, tonight inside of Gainbridge Fieldhouse, the four-game homestand, the first half of the season, concludes for the Indiana Fever. They're a big old favorite, 10.5 points over the 7-19 Connecticut Sun. I saw yesterday, James, they announced three-point participants for the All-Star Weekend. No Fever player, did I see that?
6: No Fever player. From what I understand, they usually will ask the All-Stars if they want to do it first. That goes for all the All-Stars. And if they decline, then they go to the next players in the WNBA. But in my opinion, to not have Sophie Cunningham in this event is a miss by the league.
12: So that would be a decline by Caitlin Clark, Kelsey Mitchell, and Aaliyah Boston?
6: Yes, from what I understand. So I do think that all three would have been very deserving. But if you're looking for a fourth player that you don't want to have too much wear and tear on during All-Star Weekend, throw Sophie in there. I think she's a pretty popular player for a reserve role and would have brought more eyes to the event. But what do I know about marketing?
12: Yeah, it's kind of a bummer because I feel like in the NBA, their three-point contest has some stardom in it. You know, Damian Lillard has been a frequent participant in it. I believe Donovan Mitchell was in it. I feel like Jason Tatum has been in it. Devin Booker, I want to say, last year. So, I mean, there is Ryan Howard, Marina Mabry, AZ Fudd. I mean, that's, you know, there are some notable players, certainly in the three-point contest. But like you said, no Sophie Cunningham.
6: There are a couple of reserves in there, too, though. And I was like, well, in that case, then you probably could have went with the most popular reserve in the WNBA, in my opinion.
12: Yeah. Again, 10.5 point favorite tonight, 8 o'clock. Our coverage will begin right here at 7:30. Fever and Sun. Major League Baseball from yesterday. Well, let's start with the Indians. They were back at home. They won 2-1 over Lehigh Valley. I wish the Reds could clone Chase Burns. They went over the Mariners. Mark, Cubs bats came alive?
7: That they did. Came alive, and they smoked the Tigers last night.
12: White Sox give up 10. They lose 10-0 to the Rangers. 10 hits for the Rangers. Cardinals losing to the Angels 5-1. Speaking of baseball, speaking of softball, speaking of venues in Indianapolis, yesterday announced that the annual Pacers Foundation softball game will be hosted by one Tyrese Halliburton. I guess Pat McAfee will be the MC, so that will obviously draw a whole lot there. This is going to be Monday, August 24th. I think the attempt here is to try to find a schedule that makes sense for not only the Pacers' quiet offseason, but also to get some Colts players in the building there. Players that were listed as attendees for this event: Aaron Nesmith, Andrew Nembhard, TJ McConnell, Colts-wise, Daniel Jones, Alec Pierce. Boy, I do worry about a little bit of an injury situation. Sauce Gardner, Cam Bynum, amongst others. The Fever have a back-to-back the weekend before that. They did mention some Fever players would be there, so we'll see about their availability. Have you ever attended the charity softball classic over at Victory Field?
6: I have not. I don't think it's been a thing, right? Since the days of Paul George, I have been to a charity softball game at Victoryville, to be clear. I know Quentin Nelson had one a few years ago, but am I missing something with the Pacers?
12: I think they have had it. I just don't think it maybe garnered the Paul George level of notoriety and news items. I've definitely been to it since Paul George's infamous.
6: This is the first one with Tyrese?
12: I don't know. Maybe it's the headliner. For some reason, I felt like one other Pacer player here recently was the host. Okay. I guess you call him the host, and Pat McAfee's the MC of it. So, again, Monday, August 20th.
6: Whatever you do, just don't request a trade. Didn't that happen at one of the Paul George softball things?
7: Yeah, in the
6: things?
7: Dugout.
6: Well, he said he wasn't going to, and then he did.
12: Correct. Yeah, he didn't request a trade. He said he was going to be here, and then, like, 48 hours later, it was announced that he wanted to leave. So
7: no Tyrese dugout don't interviews. Break our hearts. Just leave the dugout interviews. Let's leave those in the past.
12: All interviews on the field?
7: Yes.
12: That's what you're saying there? $10 tickets, they go on sale coming up Friday afternoon. Again, that is Monday, August 24th. Speaking of Friday, you'll get Cars on the Track over there at IMS coming up Friday, Saturday, and then the Brickyard 400 on Sunday. Doug Bowles going to join us coming up at, is that 9 o'clock for Doug Bowles, Mark?
7: Correct. Yep.
12: Jeff Rabjohns will join us at 8:30 last night. Indiana played their first international game down in Lima, Peru. Speaking of, I guess, Purdue, they will go up to Vancouver coming up this weekend to begin their foreign tour. I was listening to a little bit of Matt Painter. Indiana, by the way, just walloped the opponent. So we'll get Jeff Rabjohns' thoughts on competition, all that. But listening to Matt Painter yesterday talk about their foreign trip, it's just another reminder to me of how different this Purdue season is about to be. Like, if I said to you right now, Purdue's leading scorer will be who, you would say who?
6: Oh, it has to be the one returner, right? Who do you think?
12: Yeah. So you'd go with CJ Cox?
6: Yeah. I'm sorry. I should have said his name. But yeah, CJ Cox, the one returner.
12: Yeah. I mean, part of me thinks maybe Omar Meyer. You know, I thought he had some flashes there, but like you could go Cox, you could go Meyer, you could go, you know, do you feel like Jakari Harris is going to slide into a bigger role? Do you feel like Jack Benter, you know, are you going to go with one of the bigs just naturally falls into it? Or is this just going to be a team that has five dudes averaging between 9 and 14 points? Caden Pierce? Is he going to come over from Princeton?
6: You know what? That's probably not a bad guess.
12: Yeah.
6: He's a talented player.
12: It's just a very different time for Purdue there. So, again, we'll get Jeff Rabjohns' thoughts coming up at 8:30, as it sounded like streaming that game was like Mark Dykton's OnlyFans page.
7: My personal one?
6: Oh, boy.
7: I'll take subscribers.
12: Yeah. Are you glitchy on that?
7: No, not yet. We'll see.
12: I did saw that IU had Sam Alexis down there, and Sam Alexis was on the team last year and just played with the Oklahoma City Thunder in the G League. So I do want to ask Jeff Rabjohns about this, because haven't we had this in college basketball? Like, some of these dudes that do like flirt and or go pro in some level come back to college? Hasn't that been a thing?
6: Mm-hmm. Right.
12: Is this something or is this nothing?
6: I'm looking at it right here. So this from the Daily Hoosier. Indiana did not respond to a question by the Daily Hoosier regarding whether Alexis had any intentions to pursue additional college eligibility. A spokesperson would only confirm Alexis is with the team for this week's event.
12: Because you know the caveat in answering those types of questions? All you do is just throw in right now.
6: Yeah.
12: Well, right now, nothing. Well, right now, said player's healthy. Well, right now, said player's under contract. Once you throw in that little time caveat,
6: yeah,
12: you can say anything. It's like saying, respectfully, kiss my ass.
6: That's pretty much what they do in a very...
12: With all due respect.
6: Nice way. Yeah, and then you give no respect at all.
12: What was Rory McIlroy's nice way to tell Bryson DeChambeau to bleep
6: I'm not
12: off?
6: Very fond of him.
12: Yeah.
6: You ever told that to your kids? I'm not very fond of you right now.
12: I'm not particularly fond of you.
6: That's what he said, yeah. Not particularly fond of you.
12: Which is 1,000 times worse than just saying, yeah, I don't like him.
6: Oof. Talk about rejection.
12: So, yeah, Darren DeVries' answer last night I thought was a bit interesting, to say the least. So we'll chat with Jeff Rabjohns coming up about that. All right, on the other side, some Colts combo to get to. And also, kind of our topic, our summer topic of the day. We've had a lot of people reach out and some interesting ones here. What do you feel like Indy needs from a sport standpoint? You could go venue, top of the food chain, MLB, NHL, however you want to look at it, or as low level as you want, youth sports, recreational, you want more pickleball, you want less pickleball, however you look at it. We'll share some thoughts on that and join that conversation. 317-239-1070 on the text line. It is a crispy, beautiful start to this Wednesday morning. Mark, let's get a weather update.
8: It's going to be a beautiful day with a mix of sunshine and cloud cover. It will feel less humid with a high at 76 degrees this afternoon. And for tonight, mostly clear, cooler with lows in the mid-50s. I'm Fox 59 meteorologist Amber Hardwick for The Fan.
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1: Boy, it feels outstanding on this Wednesday morning. Looks like we'll get this weather a couple of days. I know Doug Bowles joined us at 9. He's certainly hoping we get this coming up on Sunday, because typically the Brickyard 400 is steamy, but it feels outstanding outside right now on this Wednesday morning. So Doug will join us coming up at 9. We'll chat a little IU hoops. Have we ever had a guest from South America join us, Mark Dykton, you think?
2: I don't know. I'm trying to think about that. I was trying to, like, we've had our, you know, international.
1: Plenty of European.
2: Yeah.
1: Guest. I don't think we've been to another continent, though.
2: Puerto Rico? Do we have someone from Puerto Rico? But was Rab Johns Puerto Rico before?
1: Well, Puerto Rico ain't South America.
2: No, I know. I'm just thinking of different places around, like, not in, like, main 48.
1: Got it.
2: My geography isn't that bad.
1: Didn't know if there was a Donald Trump joke in there Puerto Rico or something, but yeah.
2: No, I was just thinking out loud, like, I'm trying to think of just guests we've had throughout the years. I'm like, I think IU was out in Puerto Rico for something. We might have Rab Johns on then.
3: Mark, how about you think inside next time?
2: Excuse me? You know what? I can't wait for you guys to get out to Westfield. I have this whole place to myself. Oh, their mics don't work all of a sudden. 3 hours of me.
4: We'll be out there Tuesday through Friday next week. Anything Warren Sharp say yesterday that kind of caught your ears in regards to Colts last season, the roller coaster ride of last season, and projecting ahead to 2026?
3: I think what he talked about in regard to their offense and how good it looked was, and then really the praise he gave Shane Steichen was probably something that piqued my interest a little bit. I think that I've been critical of Shane, and rightfully so, in a lot of areas, but I can't deny the fact that he is a pretty brilliant offensive mind, all things considered. When you look at his resume in Indianapolis, he hasn't had his starting quarterback for a full season yet, if I'm not mistaken. So to still keep your team kind of in the hunt, despite all of the, you know, inconsistency at quarterback, I got to give some respect there.
1: Yeah, we had Warren on yesterday in the 9 o'clock hour, and then later in the day, he tweeted out a video just heaping praise at the play caller that Shane Steichen is, called him the most underrated, undervalued play scripter in the NFL, in particular, if you really want to get into the nitty gritty. The Colts are great early in games. Now, you know, some would counter and say, okay, that means you're planning well Monday through Saturday, and then in-game adjustments occur, and your team kind of struggles to maintain some of that. But, you know, he points out Richardson for 15 games, Minshew for 13, Jones for 13, Flacco for 6, Rivers for 3, Leonard for 1. You know, obviously you've had a ton of quarterbacks over those 3 years. You know, he is very high. And again, he looks at it analytically but he's very high in the Colts draft class. He had them ranked as the third best draft class this, in evaluating 2026. If we get to the end of the season and we look at the Colts draft class and people call them a top five impactful draft class in 2026, that is going to be a vital, vital ingredient to this season working out, because you're going to rely heavily on your first two rookies. There's no doubt about it. CJ Allen and AJ Halsey are likely to be day one starters, every snap guys. And then, you know, as the draft class plays out, they might be relying on some of those day three guys. You know, Seth McGowan, their seventh round pick, might be Jonathan Taylor's backup running back. But he was really focused on what he did to give the Colts that grade was he looked at all of the pre-mock drafts before the draft, found out where the average player was slotted, and then saw where they ended up being taken on actual draft night. For example, CJ Allen was supposed to go 18 spots higher based off his mock draft look. AJ Halsey was supposed to go 22 spots. Caden Curry was supposed to go like 50 spots ahead of where he went. So now I think, James, when I saw all of that, I was like, okay, why? You know, why didn't these guys go higher? I think in some cases, Allen and Halsey, it has to do with positional importance. I do think there are some GMs out there that just rank, hey, with our blue chip picks, first, second, third rounders, we need to put those more towards blue chip positions. And we don't feel linebacker and safety are like that. I think that contributed to a little bit of
2: those guys fallen. In Caden Curry's case, you know, obviously, statistically, he deserved to be, hell, a first or second round pick based off what he did at Ohio State. But people say, hey, you know, shortest wingspan of a defensive end drafted in some a couple decades, I believe. That's not going to, you know, equate to the NFL. So, again, if that draft class does hit like that, huge for the season.
3: I do think A.J. Halsey is somebody that's very intriguing to me, mainly because he can also take the ball away. His nickname is Mr. Gimme That. And so I wonder just how much he'll be able to force turnovers, because I think that's a value that Cam Bynum brought in his first season with the Colts. You ever see in a game, Kevin and Mark, where the quarterback inevitably throws it straight to a defender and they drop it? Cam Bynum never really drops the gimmies. And I think there's value in that. And I'm not saying every throw they're going to face this year, every pass from an opposing quarterback is just going to be all, you know, lofted in the air. But man, the amount of times I've seen defensive backs and cornerbacks and linebackers just drop interceptions that are thrown straight to them. Oh, we could make like a low light reel out of it that lasts 20 minutes. And so, again, you had another guy who's pretty sure-handed on the back end. How much does that change your defense going forward? And as far as T.J. Allen goes, I look at him as just somebody who's got to be reliable from the jump. And we can't have too many questions about you being a rookie. And it might be unfair to treat you like that, but that's life in the NFL. That's life as a second-round pick, especially as a second-round pick who's coming in after the starting linebacker that you are replacing got traded away after being, you know, the league leader in tackles in a year, second-team All-Pro 2 years ago, and things of that nature.
4: Asked the question earlier, and I thought about this in my commute, and I think it's a good kind of summer topic. What do you feel like our city, our great sports city, and I think that's a very unbiased compliment there, what is it lacking from a sports standpoint? Again, you can go as high as professional sports, or you can go as low as we had some person reach out on the text line and say, we need more billiards halls. I don't want to play in the back of Bubba's local bar where the svelte is, you know, ripped up and everything. So I say that all seriousness. Like, I like hearing that. What, you know, again, you can go as low as you want on the whatever. We need more pickleball. I said earlier, I'd like to see another par three golf course or two. I learned how to play golf on a 9-hole golf course that had 4 par 4s and 5 par 3s. I think that is a fun-ish way to ease into the game of golf, better than going to the 18-hole course where it's intimidating. Where do we slot in? I'm nervous about the group behind us, blah, blah, blah. I want my kid to hit 5 shots on a hole, all of those things. So anything pop into your guys' mind when I brought that up earlier on what we might be lacking, shoot for the moon or go as low as you would like?
3: So what's the tournament that they do every summer? Is it Charlie Hughes?
4: Yeah, Charlie Hughes up there in Carmel.
3: Yeah, so that kind of got me thinking when you
4: high school basketball tournament, I guess, for those.
3: Yes,
4: not
3: totally it's a
4: following.
3: Summer basketball tournament, to be clear, but it was played at a couple of different schools, if I'm not mistaken, in the Carmel / Fishers area. But my point is, I think not having like that sports basketball sort of hub, not, it doesn't even have to be basketball, but just like the ability to host something kind of big like that in one venue in Indianapolis is a little surprising to me. Now that I kind of ponder about it. So that would be my guess, or not guess, but my choice would be, can we get one of those like Westfield Pacers centers that Tyrese has all of his camps at? I was just at one out in Carmel for Sophie at a different venue where that you walk in and it's like 10 courts and you got a, probably a bunch of kids playing around. Can we get that for some of these bigger high school, like a high school summer tournament like this? I think it would be perfect to have a venue like that.
4: Yeah, and I would echo what I was saying to you earlier was like, you know, I went and watched my nephew play the other night. It was on a Monday, and you know, their team is based out of whatever, you know, central Indianapolis, and they driving up to Finch Creek in, you know, north of Ruoff to play a game Monday at 5:15. And I'm seeing these, like, you know, again, abandoned strip malls in Indianapolis. It's like, could we pop 3 or 4 courts in there? And like, what could that do? You know, get a little bit more centrally located. It seems like everything, to your point, is Finch Creek, Pro Nets, you know, Grand Park Pacers,
1: just all of it really is up there. Not even the high school. Yes, I hear what you're saying, but even just like your fourth, fifth, sixth grade local.
3: Yeah, good point.
1: You know, summer ball, winter ball, whatever. Mark, you got anything?
2: Well, I co-sign on the par three course thing because that is a very real thing that I'm like, we're sorely lacking in this area. I don't even know too many. I don't think I've played a par three course.
1: Stony here. Creek and Noblesville.
2: Yeah.
1: And I think of Ott Golf Center. You can see it off of 65. If you're going south, it'd be on your right side there, just south. But, you know, when Shorty's closed right there just inside of 465, I thought that was a big loss. So, yeah, you and I are in the same boat there.
2: I'd say batting cages as well. Sometimes you just want to let some steam off. Kevin wanted to keep going at Victory Field last week. More batting cages around the area.
1: Okay. I can get behind
2: that.
1: At
2: a bar, let's do a Sluggers in Indy. Ooh. Let's do that.
1: Now you're talking here. This is from Mac. I have fond memories of Crestview Golf Course. Executive par three course in Muncie, so executive would mean shorter. Used to be $9 to play all day.
2: Oh, sign me up for that.
3: Oh,
2: right
3: wow.
2: Now.
3: Yeah, that sounds amazing.
1: Now, we do have several that are on the baseball hunt here, and they're thinking a little bigger. I like this from Jeff, and I've always been curious about this. It does seem like, though, why mess with success when it comes to hosting this particular event? Jeff goes, Indianapolis bills itself as the amateur capital of the world. I would like to see an increase in the capacity of Victory Field, and then you would host the College World Series.
2: Ooh. That would be fun.
1: Now, to be fair, it seems like Omaha does an outstanding job with it.
3: Yeah, the environment always looks crazy from TV.
1: You know, Rick says Major League Baseball Park and then a large sports book downtown and Old Union Station. I just have always felt this about getting a Major League Baseball team, Mark. We're just too Midwest saturated.
2: Well, that's the same I feel with the NHL thing. Like, you got the Blackhawks, the Red Wings, the Wild, the Predators, the Blues. They're all right around here. They're not going to fragment even more of a crowd.
1: And a little bit MLS related in that regard, too. Right. Now, again, I know the MLS is much younger, obviously, as a sports league. But if you just did the Major League Baseball thing, which is different than, like, the NBA. You think about it from Major League Baseball. Cardinals, Cubs, White Sox, Guardians, Tigers, Reds. Six teams all within a four-hour drive.
2: Mm-hmm.
1: You know, when you think of the NBA, what? Bulls? I guess Cavs? St. Louis doesn't have a team. Right. Louisville doesn't have a team. Cincinnati doesn't have a team. Columbus, Ohio doesn't have a team, and they have an NHL team.
2: Like, the Pistons are way up there.
1: So, right. Yeah. So, you know, and you know, I've said this before about the Pacers in their road games. I do think that's why when you play the solo Western Conference game each year, when Wembanyama's in your building, when SGA's in your building, when Steph Curry's in your building, when LeBron's in your building, if you're a diehard fan of that player and you live in Cincy, Louisville, St. Louis, this is your closest game to see him.
3: Yep.
1: So I think that contributes, honestly, when you see the Pacers host some of those Western Conference teams, and really those stars is probably the better way to put it. You see some of that.
3: I would agree there. I do think a hockey team here would be pretty fun. I've had a couple of nice experiences. When I say nice, I ain't out there on the ice fighting, but I've seen some nice fights at Nashville Predators games on a semi-annual basis.
1: Bill says bring back the Gus Macker tournament 3-on-3. I believe it is coming back. I think the IU Simon Cancer Center is helping to put this on. I need to look at the details and double check that, but I believe it is coming back here later this summer. That was an iconic thing for a lot of people growing up here in Indy.
3: You guys want to sign up? Us three against the world? Mark, you ready to, you know, enforce some fouls?
2: Oh, I'll throw some elbows at anybody.
3: Okay.
1: Mark Dykton's our Ben Wallace.
2: Mm-hmm.
3: Hey, Ben Wallace, Metal World Peace, whichever one you have to channel, get it done.
2: Oh, I'll go in the stands. Someone starts talking too much junk, we're going in the stands.
1: You, JMV, and Caleb Zuber?
3: I actually think that wouldn't be a bad group.
1: Now, Nathan,
3: I don't know who's defending like that.
2: Caleb's got to carry both of you with your old knees all of a sudden.
3: Yeah, you know, especially me. I'm limping today, boys. I'm limping. We'll continue.
1: Nathan says, you know, turn Lucas Oil Stadium into a grass surface. This has been a popular topic, I feel like, here over the last week or so with the World Cup.
3: Yeah.
1: We saw a lot of these NFL venues hosting their respective World Cup games grass-related. And I think logistically it was not designed to do that or to be that. So, you know, you have to solve that issue, I guess.
2: There's no irrigation system in it, so you'd have to build that.
1: Now, they'll say hypothetically you could do that rather easily. what are you then able to host and what are you not able to host? Because if you go grass,
3: good question. Yes.
1: Are you able to host all the other stuff that they want to? Concerts?
3: Mm-hmm.
1: Conventions?
3: I
1: have no idea. Like, can you just throw the volleyball courts on top of that and have the big volleyball tournament that I think we had last week maybe? You know, yeah, to your point about the conventions, monster truck, you know, like those other things. And then counter to that would be, again, what are you hosting with the grass?
3: Yeah.
1: Is it just the soccer? Obviously, the NFL players would be happy, I guess. But, you know, from a pure 365-day calendar event standpoint, what is, we can now host this, and what would you have to take off the list? I don't know that answer, to be clear. That's why I'm asking it.
2: I mean, yeah, like Soldier Field is all grass and they host concerts and everything and they just put like mats down and all that. But one of the big things that everybody always complains about is the grass looks terrible afterwards.
3: It does.
2: Because it's been like beat to hell and everything. So that's one thing that with field turf, you don't have to worry about necessarily. Right. So you're probably taking a few more events off the calendar than you are having them on. I believe the bottom line probably, you know, having year-round events is better than, you know, not missing out on some because of grass. So I'd assume the field turf was probably here to stay.
3: I'm trying to think, like, what's a realistic outcome for this? Because I think that with grass versus turf, we have this debate almost every other year. And I've seen a lot of NFL players, it looked like they had like a hashtag or something going around. JT was one of them that shared it. I think it was hashtag worth the cost as far as what players want when it comes to grass fields. But the bottom line is, every time the players have had a chance to kind of dig their heels in and demand it throughout negotiations, the CBA, whatever you want to call it, they cave and they agree to the terms of whatever we have now. So I'm not blaming the players at all. I think they should fight for whatever they think is necessary for their careers. But at the same time, you all did kind of sign up for this. Am I wrong in that assessment?
1: Yeah, I do think there is more here. And it's the old cautionary tale of, if that's what you want, what are you now giving up? Because there's always a give and take.
3: Yeah.
1: When it comes to that. So how will that play out here? Mark, are you a big billiards guy?
2: This is no, not really. I don't think I've ever played it.
1: Really?
2: Yeah, I don't think so.
1: Oh, man. Ever? Gosh, I want to get four quarters and put them in the little boom slot and hopefully it doesn't jam and I get the cue ball out. A loss of art billiards, says Purdue Dad. Pool halls were all around Indy back in the 70s and 80s. Now it's a beer-stained table in the back of Bubba's local bar.
2: I mean, I played pool, but are we talking about the billiards, like the little, like the, with the, like the little,

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6: Hey, it's Mark. Today is cool. Tomorrow will be a little cool as well, but those high temperatures, we're looking at 90s, mid-90s into next week. 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
1: In an hour, Doug Bull's going to join us. It is Brickyard Week here. I did see that World Cup audience number was like north of 60 million when you combine Telemundo with Fox on that. Again, that's the bummer with IndyCar and Mother Nature not cooperating at all on Sunday down there in Nashville. So IndyCar quiet here for the next couple of weeks, but cars obviously on the track NASCAR-wise over at IMS coming up. So we'll chat with Doug at 9. Jeff Rabjohns live from Lima, Peru. We've decided after our geography that Puerto Rico is not in South America.
2: I was aware of that. I was just saying different out of the 48.
3: This is like now. When you told us that, you know, current referees were attending Travis Kelce's wedding, so.
2: Again, he was the director of officiating.
1: No, that was a dark spot.
2: Yeah. What are you talking about?
1: That was a dark spot.
2: I nailed it.
1: No, boy, that was tough. That was a tough one there. Jeff Rabjohns going to join us here coming up at 8:30. IU, their basketball team in Peru. I saw that Sam Alexis was playing for them or is with them, and it kind of got me thinking a little bit here of, in this day and age of college athletics where seemingly no one's out of eligibility, could Sam Alexis be back with Indiana? So we'll chat with Jeff Rabjohns about that coming up at 8:30. And we're continuing to get quite a few texters. We've asked this question here on this Wednesday morning. What sport venue, is probably the best way I can put it, do you feel like Indianapolis is lacking? And you can throw Major League Baseball and NHL at me and all that. But, you know, I want to make sure we're thinking all the way down to, like, youth sports or rec sports. You know, are you a huge whatever, pickleballer? You're obsessed with rugby. You want to see, you know, a little bit more of that. I know Kuntz Stadium over there is being turned into, a rugby complex.
3: Is there not a pickleball place in Indianapolis? Yeah, I'm not a pickleball player, but.
1: Right. I think there's the one up at Keystone of the Crossing there, the Pickler, I believe is what it's called.
3: Is that what it's called?
2: One's in Avon now,
3: the
2: too.
3: Pickler?
1: Yeah. and again, that is old. Well, the one up at Keystone of the Crossing, that is in a shopping center.
2: Yeah, same at the one in Avon.
1: So, you know, when I brought that up to you earlier, James, about, like, I feel like when I'm watching, you know, 10-year-old nephew play basketball, it's driving to the north part of Hamilton County. You know, Finch Creek or Pro Nets or Grand Park Pacers and all that. It's like one of these abandoned strip malls in Indy. Could you not throw 3 or 4 courts in there? And I get it. It's probably much harder than I'm making it sound. But just something a little bit more centrally located.
3: Yeah, this is Indiana, the land of the hoops. Come on now.
1: And not everything just going out to suburbia, which, you know, I don't want to turn this into a political thing, but, you know, that is a thought that I've had.
3: We love all neighboring suburbs of Indianapolis. We would just like to maybe not have to step on the gas every now and then.
1: So if you got a thought, as big as something, again, professionally you want to see Indy have or host, or something small recreational-wise, Mark Dykton and I have endorsed another par 3 course or two here to help the young kids learn that. We would love to hear your thoughts. 317-239-1070.
2: Andy says dog tracks line. And cockfights. It's like, well, yeah, sure. We can do that.
1: I did see someone said that indoor BMX. I guess that's an Olympic sport.
2: Yeah, I guess so. Well, so was breakdancing. Remember the Australian
3: girl? I was going to say, you're going to ask for curling.
2: Oh, I'd be down for some curling.
1: Now, I believe there is a curling venue on the east side.
3: Seriously?
1: You'll have to double check me on that, Mark. But yes, I believe there is a curling venue.
3: We could do a live show from there or a remote show from there.
1: On the east side of Indiana.
2: How about just this place where, like, if you want to try a winter or summer Olympic sport, like, it's available for you. You want to go do curling, go over here. You want to do track and field, here you go, right over here. Pole vaulting, right here, my friend.
1: Instead of going to Lake Placid, just right here in Indianapolis, yeah. Baby.
3: Also, I like how Mark threw out pole vaulting, like it's just something you can learn in 10 minutes.
2: I'd happily vault some poles.
1: Can you imagine, Mark, you in a pole vault? Oh, my gosh. You'd be
2: I tried to do that at the Children's Museum, because they have that. They have kind of like those bars where you can, like, leap over it and stuff. I'm like, I would love to try a pole vault here. We have a stick I can jump over?
1: You'd be in Methodist in the first 2 minutes of your pole vaulting attempts there.
2: I gave it my best shot, is all I would say.
1: I pleaded with both of you yesterday. I asked you guys, could you please click on a story that I wrote? Did either of you click on it?
3: I did click on it.
1: Thank you.
3: I did it immediately, actually. Oh, it's still every, in one of my search tabs.
1: Okay. So I posted up on our website 53 Colts questions. And again, I, as much as you disparage me, I did throw a bonus in there, not by choice. I counted
3: Nerd.
1: Wrong.
2: Yeah.
1: Yeah. Counted wrong on that. So of the 54 questions that I did post about Colts training camp, did you find any of them somewhat interesting?
3: Well, I found all of it interesting.
1: Oh, stop.
3: Kevin. Okay.
2: I felt like Rick Venturi. I woke up and I'm like, this hits like the eight ball you were talking about earlier.
1: Now, to share Rick Venturi's thoughts while you guys scan it again, he goes, other than Daniel Jones, he listed, I want to make sure I have this right here. He goes, questions number 8, 22, 33, 43, and 52 end up being the key factors in Colts success or failure. I mean, how thorough is that from Rick Venturi? Slotting out 5 questions that he feels like are the key factors. So what did I do? I was like, okay, I'm curious. What are those questions? Well, all 5 of those questions are related to one position group. What do you think is the one position group that Rick, again, other than Daniel Jones, that Rick Venturi points to as key figures in the Colts having a successful season or not?
3: This has to be D-line related, because if I know anything about Rick Venturi, he likes to keep football very simple.
2: I would say trenches, yeah.
3: You need guys who can get after the guy.
1: James Boyd knows Rick Venturi very well. Like, all 5 questions. Defensive line.
3: I can't
1: line.
3: Wait to the next time just hear him yell about this related. In a couple of days.
1: Anything that you guys found that you find?
2: One that I thought was interesting, it was deeper in the list, but the leadership aspect of things. C.J. Allen has said, despite being a rookie, he will take a leadership role, but like, are the veterans going to take a leadership role? Like, I don't really know who. Like, is there any loud voices in that locker room? Has there been when things go astray? I don't know. So I'm curious to see. We've kind of been in the transition period for the Colts. Are there new leaders that are going to emerge? If some veterans might be on their way out at the end of the year.
1: Six Colts captains. Name them. Daniel Jones and Quentin Nelson, 1 and 2. Okay, now you got 4. 4 Colts captains. Not Jones, not Nelson.
2: Tyler Warren.
3: I'm not picking him.
2: No?
1: Year 2 captain?
3: Feel free to quiet pick him if you wish. But I don't think he talks enough. Forrest Buckner, I feel like that's always a given.
2: Mm-hmm.
1: Still with this health situation?
3: Still. Okay. It's, you don't eat so much turnover on defense.
2: Sauce will probably
3: okay,
2: be one.
3: Okay, yeah, I'm with you on Sauce. He did say he wants to be more of a leader. Never been a team captain in his career, even though he's been a 2-time first-team All-Pro.
2: Don't they usually throw
3: so
2: in
3: what are we,
2: a
3: four
2: special
3: right
2: teams
3: now?
2: Guy?
1: Jonathan Taylor, because he's really good.
2: Yeah. Don't they usually throw a special teams guy in there? So, well, the winning kicker?
3: Yeah, they'll make JT a captain because they probably won't pay him. So you'll be like,
2: here's
3: hey.
2: Your consolation prize.
3: Here you go.
1: You get a C on your chest instead of millions of dollars.
3: Exactly.
1: Ashton Doolin, if you want to go special teams, Mark?
2: Sure.
3: I'm trying to think. Has there been any special teams guys that have stood out?
1: Alec Pierce, you put him on the side of your building.
3: Yeah, that's a good point. But again, defensively, I feel like that's about it. Sauce and DeForest are the only ones that I would even really consider. Mm-hmm.
1: Cam Bynum?
3: I don't hate that. I don't hate that.
1: I think that's a sneaky one.
3: I don't hate it.
1: He's got a little vocal to him.
3: But I told you, I only think 5 should be captains, but they had 6 last year?
1: I feel like they kind of hover right around that, right?
3: Yeah. I think it should be 5. I think it should be 3 if you really want to cut down to it. But nevertheless, 5.
2: Now, I think the winner of the kicking competition gets the last captaincy.
3: So in all seriousness, who do you have listed right now?
1: Well, Jones, Nelson, Buckner, and Sauce, you guys seem to be pretty universal on. So that would be 4 of the 6. Are we in agreement? Taylor is 5?
3: Yeah, yes. I'll put JT in there.
1: Mm-hmm. Okay, so then 6 would come down to like a Bynum or a Pierce. Or a special teamer?
3: Ashton Doolin.
1: Bernard Ryman?
3: I think Ashton Doolin should be a team captain. He does everything. Never complains. Great example for the rest of
1: the
3: wide receiver
1: Franklin
3: room.
1: Was an early special teams captain in his.
3: I think Doolin has earned that right.
1: Yeah.
2: And I do think they want all 3 phases represented. So I don't say the special teams one in jest. I'm being serious when I'm like, they probably will put one of the special teamers will be that.
1: One of my 53 questions. The Colts will have 13 practices at Grand Park. Their first one will be a week from today. Their last one will be August 20th. a joint practice with the Falcons. How many of those 13 does Alec Pierce suit up for?
3: Can we set the over-under at a certain number?
2: Yeah, I was going to say, what are we shooting for here?
1: 5.5.
3: Give me the over.
2: I'm going to take the under.
3: Oh, okay.
1: Do you say that confidently, James Boyd, over on 5.5?
3: Well, I can't say it confidently, mainly because I just haven't seen him since the spring. Last time I saw him, he was limping. But assuming he's able to make it back halfway through training camp, I think that will put him probably on track to get over that 5.5 mark, get to 6. I'd be very concerned if we get to the season and he hasn't practiced more than 6 times.
1: And again, just to update everybody on the timetable that was, it was supposed to be a 4 to 6 month recovery surgery in late March. We are at 4 months. 4 months is late July. 5 months would, of course, be late August. 6 months late September. So, you know, if you just split that in half, you know, 4 to 6 months would be 5 months, of course, and that would be late August. That means he would miss potentially all of training camp. So definitely a big topic as we get into things next week. I know it's kind of a weird one to ask, but I do find it relevant. Does Chavarius Ward wear a Guardian cap this year? Some might be like, what a stupid question. Well, the dude had 3 concussions last year.
3: I do think it's worth asking him about it, but at the same time, I remember having a conversation with Jonathan Taylor about this because he wore one like a preseason game.
1: And he didn't like the comfort level?
3: He didn't really love it, but he also gave a very thorough answer about how he actually showed me like a chart and everything, like how they go about choosing helmets. And they have data that says if you wear a certain helmet that's in, like basically for those listening, they have a chart that goes from like deep red to like deep green, and if you're in the deep green part, that's usually the safest helmet. Now, that's why that players have to get forced to update their helmets every couple of years, because sometimes if it years go by, the technology changes and your helmet starts to drop on that little level of safetiness, you're required by the league at some point to upgrade it. But all that to say, JT was telling me and a lot of us that he basically wears the safest brand of helmet. And data-wise, there's been no difference between wearing that helmet plus a Guardian cap or not.
1: Yeah. So I guess for Mooney, is there anything that he feels like needs to be done? Whether it's Guardian cap, whether it's a change of a helmet. I mean, if he makes an equipment change and it all of a sudden allows him to play a full season, that's a massive element, in my opinion, of this Colts. Like, for this Colts season to be January, meaningful football in the month of January, Gardner, Ward, that cornerback duo has to be elite. Period. Has to be elite. You know, you've got questions about how elite, you know, some of this roster can be. I do think that duo could be that. But you obviously need availability to be there, and unfortunately, both of those individuals struggled with availability last year.
3: Yeah, that's a good point. I do pray for Chavarius, man. I'm like, just, I always root for a player to stay healthy. That way you can just evaluate them off of their performance rather than what could have been or should have been.
1: I wish we could turn injuries off.
3: Yeah.
1: Pull up the video game.
3: And especially when it comes to him and his particular life. We don't have to go down the whole road again, but he's been through so much in his personal life, losing his daughter a couple years ago and then having the concussions last year. He's been very open about some of the mental struggle he's had with all of that. And also being content with a career that is something out of like a short movie. He went undrafted years ago and started in multiple Super Bowls, won one, got paid multiple times. He likes to tell us he got paid, and he chose it, which is, you know, he's earned it. I'm congratulatory in that regard. But on top of that, just hoping that he can end his career on his own terms. And then from the Colts' purposes, from a more business side of it, you invested so much money in this guy because he's supposed to be a lockdown cornerback. Before Sauce got here, he was supposed to be your guy. And now you got two of them. And so, in theory, if they're able to stay healthy, boy, that's a very good tandem. And on paper, a pretty talented group.
1: We've asked this question today. What sport venue would you like to see Indy have? Again, you can shoot as high as you want to see Major League Baseball here. You want to see NHL, MLS, whatever. Or and we've stressed this, you can go as low as recreational. You want to see more pickleball. You want to see, Mark and I have mentioned par three courses for our young kids to learn how to play golf. Adam's with us here, Mark. He goes 100% agree. Taking my 8-year-old to the course I play, he picks his ball up after every hit to keep it moving. You know, you're always wondering, oh, I hate the, you know, the group behind us, the group behind us, the group behind us here. Charles goes back to the soccer. He goes, if Indy was trying to have soccer come to the city, why didn't we try to host some of the early games of the World Cup? Again, logistically, I think that's a Lucas Oil issue from a grass standpoint there. We brought this up briefly during the World Cup conversation. I did think it was a little bit of a bummer, like, we didn't host any of the 48 teams to practice here.
3: Yeah, that would have been cool.
1: From what I gathered,
3: nice compromise.
1: From what I gathered, Grand Park was too big to do that. Like, there were international teams that visited Grand Park.
3: Interesting.
1: And their facility, they thought from a security standpoint,
3: was
1: too big. Like, again, James, you and I go out there for Colts camp, and, you know, we're tucked in the corner. They literally build those stands to provide, you know, it's woods on one side,
3: yeah,
1: and it stands on the other side. But Grand Park, you know, when Indy 11 practices up there, it's a wide open venue.
3: Yeah, you could just walk up there. Anybody can walk up there.
1: And, like, I'm pretty sure Spain was at the University of Chattanooga, which just is hilarious to say the world champions were practicing at, you know, that college. But I saw pictures of their site, and it was like a very confined, you know,
3: yeah,
1: almost picture like the Butler Bowl type of venue, you know, where you could provide some pretty easy security around that. But that kind of would have been cool. Once we got smoked by Belgium, if we would have had some team that we all... I saw, like, Algeria, I think, was at Kansas State, and the Kansas State band, or maybe it was Kansas, they learned the Algerian national anthem, so when they came to their first practice, the band was on the field playing it.
3: That's pretty cool.
1: I like that.
3: Did I tell you, when I went to accept my award in North Carolina, we actually stayed at the hotel that had previously hosted the Norwegian soccer team.
1: Oh, yeah, you did say that.
3: Erling Haaland was there. I did not stay in the same room as him, apparently. I'd imagine they put him in the penthouse. But, yeah, they were telling us.
1: And that's Greensboro. I mean, that's not, you know, Charlotte.
3: Yeah, exactly. And so they were telling us when we got there, and I didn't get there, like, super, super early. Like, we flew in the day of the first night of events. So, like, that Sunday, fly in, get something to the hotel. They had, like, a little cocktail hour at the end of the evening. And the next day was the event that Monday, the award ceremony. But I guess if you got there a couple of days before that, or were just kind of like, hey, let's get settled in sooner, you had a chance to possibly run into the Norwegian soccer team. So we got a message. They were telling us all, like, hey, when you get checked in and we give you your badge for the National Sports Media Association, wear that badge at all times, because security was not messing around when it comes to making sure the Norwegian soccer team had a good and safe venue to be in.
1: You won't be rowing on our lawn, is what
3: they were basically saying, like, we don't care what kind of nerd award you won for writing, you ain't playing. So, you know, act accordingly.
1: Charles wants a venue that the city should have been added as a casino. Old airport location, add a new convention center. They can put in pickleball courts and hotels. Also turn Union Station into a casino. People say that all the time, I feel like, the Union Station one.
3: I'm a little surprised now that I think about it. They really, yeah, has it ever been or no? It's never been like a casino?
1: I don't think so, no.
3: It does make sense.
1: But, Mark, I told you a few weeks ago, I went to the, or a few months ago at this point, I guess, to the Bally's downtown casino in Chicago. I mean, nothing crazy, but, you know.
2: It's something.
1: It scratched that itch.
2: There you go. Whirly Ball was another one that Corbin thought about. Like, yeah, we don't have those.
1: Yeah, you know, Brian says here, Stony Creek in Noblesville, certainly. Brandon, you know, birdies in Westfield, but a lighted par three course with a beverage cart. Oh, boy, now you're really thinking a little bit here. I guess
2: Please.
1: I'm just in, like, the spread the wealth around to other parts of Indy. Again, Shorty's closing on the north side of Indianapolis was a huge bummer for me. 18 holes, bunch of 50 to 80-yard holes. They had a driving range. Simple little clubhouse with, you know, a bunch of cheap snacks. Perfect to take your kids out there and learn how to play golf. I don't, you know, I get, oh, you can tee up from 100 yards every hole. I understand that, but still, I think there's a little bit of a boom. 80 yards, you skull one up there to 30 feet and you whack it a couple more times and boom, easy par and move on. And all of a sudden you're super pumped for the rest of the day.
2: Kevin needs the par three courses because he wants to get that hole in one finally. That's the real issue.
1: Oh man.
2: He feels James on his heels right now.
3: Uh-huh.
1: Ain't that the truth? Jeff Rabjohn's in 10 minutes live from Lima, Peru. Is this going to work? Are we going to be able to connect with him?
2: Well, yeah, he's not. What are you talking about?
1: I feel like we've had some international phone call issues here.
2: I'm sure he'll be fine.
1: Doug Bowles at 9.
3: Well, according to Mark, he's in Puerto Rico.
2: I didn't say Puerto Rico. Says he was before. He's joined us from Puerto Rico.
3: Don't have to worry about that.
2: I'm going to send you to Puerto Rico before we get out of here.
3: Peru, well, Puerto Rico, same thing. Today.
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1: Right here at Indy tonight, 8 o'clock, Gainbridge Fieldhouse. The Fever will conclude their first half of the season, a four-game homestand. Anything to worry about with the Connecticut Sun? They're a huge favorite, 10.5 points.
3: Not necessarily, but I'm curious to see if Caitlin Clark will have her minutes restriction lifted. Stephanie White, last time we spoke to her a couple days ago, she said she had no idea if that was going to happen. I think she has somewhat of an idea, but probably doesn't want to disclose that publicly.
1: And then clarity on the three-point contest. Announced yesterday by the W, 6 players, none of them with the Fever in this weekend's three-point contest. You're under the impression that the All-Stars get asked first, so that means several Fever players would have declined it?
3: Yes. So that is my understanding. They do the same thing in the NBA. They ask the All-Stars first. It is All-Star weekend. But to not have Sophie when you get to that second wave of players, when you start asking reserves, is a miss by the league, in my opinion.
1: So, again, the All-Stars would be Caitlin Clark, Kelsey Mitchell, Leah Boston.
3: And Aaliyah told us that she wouldn't do it.
1: Saying no, but yes, Sophie Cunningham, I would agree on that front. Major League Baseball yesterday, Cubs bats came alive. The Reds need to clone Chase Burns, and the White Sox got absolutely smoked by the Rangers. Indianapolis Indians back at home. Again, Marvel or Paw Patrol? Bigger crowd this weekend, Mark. Marvel night or Paw Patrol night?
2: I'm still standing strong with the dogs.
1: Okay. And we're getting Humdinger and Goodway on Kiss Cam?
2: Excuse me?
1: Mayor Humdinger, Mayor Goodway, we're getting them on Kiss Cam?
2: I didn't know where that was going. Sure.
1: You know your Paw Patrol character.
3: What other people are... I mean, come on now. Context clues, Mark.
2: That threw me for a loop. I was confused. No, I mean, I know some of the dogs. I don't know all the characters. I know Humdinger.
1: Mayor Humdinger, you got a beautiful mustache.
2: Okay.
1: Brickyard 400, Sunday, 2 o'clock. Boy, if they could get this weather today, that would be outstanding. Doug Bull's going to join us coming up at 9. Speaking of a little baseball, softball venues, you see yesterday, we're going to get a Pacers charity softball outing coming up here in a month.
3: Yeah, it should be a fun event. I'm looking forward to going myself and... I think Shane Steichen will be there just to tell Daniel Jones, don't you dare step in the batter's box.
1: So it's Monday, August 24th. That is Colts are done with training camp by that point. I think the Fever have a back-to-back that Saturday, Sunday, so technically they're off as well. But yeah, some of the names listed as attendees. Tyrese Halliburton is going to be the big grand poobah, if you will. Pat McAfee will be the MC of it. Aaron Nesmith, Andrew Nembhard, TJ McConnell listed. Colts players, yes, Daniel Jones, Alec Pierce, Sauce Gardner, Cam Bynum, Mo Alie-Cox, and it says also other members of Pacers and the Fever. So, again, Monday, August 24th, 7 o'clock, $10 tickets go to the Pacers Foundation, those proceeds, and they go on sale coming up Friday afternoon. What else we got? Jalen Slauson reportedly on a two-way contract. So are you thinking Braden Smithen just gets the last one and they keep that 15th roster spot open?
3: Yeah, that would be my guess. Give you some flexibility going into the season to kind of toggle with your roster. And I think that Jalen Slauson has earned a two-way contract. He balled out in summer league. And when you deliver like that at that size, I think that's a very intriguing sort of long-term play for the Pacers.
1: Speaking of summer league, again, Jeff Rabjohn's going to join us here in 5 minutes from Peru, Indiana, with Darren DeVries down there. They played their first game on their foreign tour last night. Didn't seem like much of a game whatsoever. Indiana absolutely rolled. Curious Jeff's thoughts on that. But also, Sam Alexis, I guess, was with the Indiana team and, like, suited up. And, again, Sam Alexis was on the team last year, no longer on the team. But today's day and age of college athletics, eligibility seems to grow on trees.
3: I was gonna say, you forgot your caveat that you said earlier. He's not on the team right now.
1: Yeah, Darren DeVries used that, the right now time phraseology there. Anytime I'm interviewing somebody and they use the phrase right now, I think to myself, well, right now I'm in this studio, but, you know, in a minute from now, I'm going to be in the bathroom.
3: Good to know.
1: Right now means nothing to me. Well, yeah, currently.
3: Yeah, we can see that with our eyes. Yeah. That's all we're asking you about it.
1: But every time I see that, I'm kind of like,
3: Yeah.
1: My antennas go up a little bit here. So we'll see if Jeff Rabjohns can clarify any of that upcoming. Mark Dighton, a phone call to Peru on deck. And right now, how about a beautiful weather update?
4: It's going to be a beautiful day with a mix of sunshine and cloud cover. It will feel less humid with a high at 76 degrees this afternoon. And for tonight, mostly clear, cooler with lows in the mid-50s. I'm Fox 59 meteorologist Amber Hardwick for The Fan.
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1: The fingers are snapping on James Boyd, Mark Dykton on the ones and twos. I think we have decided our next guest will be the first guest we have ever had on the show from the continent of South America. Hopefully the connection to Jeff Rabjohns is better than the stream of the IU basketball game last night, because oh boy, you won't be complaining about Peacock ever again after you tried to watch IU live from Peru last night. But in the building he was, Jeff Rabjohns from Pigs.com, and he joins us bright and early from Lima, Peru. Rabby, thank you, sir.
2: Hey, how are you doing?
1: Good. How are you on this Wednesday morning? How's Peru treating you?
2: Fantastic. The food is amazing. We're getting amazing weather. You know, it's like 74, 75 during the day, light breeze, 60-something at night, and go walk around. People are friendly. You know, I mean, it's cool. Only been here a couple days, but loving it so far.
1: Good, good, good. Thank you for joining us. We know it's early, and we know, obviously, you got a busy week planned down there. But let's talk a little bit about, like, for maybe fans that are not totally following IU on this foreign tour, they're representing the U.S. with this. A little bit of background on exactly what is this foreign tour for Indiana, and what is the competition like down there?
2: Sure. The event is run by an organization, FISU, and it's like a federation for international. So basically you have college teams that represent their country. So, you know, Indiana's playing as Indiana DeBreeze, and the coaches have coached the team. So we're in Indiana jerseys. Similar things for the other countries. The competition, you know, obviously wasn't great last night. Peru just not a lot of athleticism, not a lot of skills. And we'll give them credit for this. They had about 250 to 300 people in there who were unbelievably into the game. And they had choreographed chants anytime Peru scored. And even though Indiana got up 20, 30 points quickly, those Peru fans, they stayed into it. And they went nuts every time they scored. And I was like, okay, they're not going to win the game. They're not competitive. They got these fans who are really into it. And they you know, they're taking...
1: Oh, boy.
2: But anyway, as far as the competition, Peru wasn't much. I don't think the Virgin Islands is going to be very good. But I think, you know, you get to bracket play, Argentina, people like that, I think there will be a little more competition. And one of the big things is when you play in an international event, you basically get unlimited time to practice. And not just practice, but do film sessions, do individual drills, coaches working with players. And that's the big reason teams take these international trips. And that was the primary reason for Indiana. You know, the competition, hey, it'll be whatever it is or isn't. But they get a lot of time. You got a new group. You get a lot of time in, you know, in June and July to work with your guys.
3: That is the voice of Jeff Rabjohns, covers the Hoosiers for Pigs.com. Jeff, I ask this in all seriousness. Is Sam Alexis going to play for the Hoosiers this upcoming season? Because he's playing for them right now, and with the way the college rules are, I feel like we just got to find a local judge to hand out an injunction or something, and then there you go. There's your eligibility.
2: Yeah, I was told, I asked last night, during the reason I talked about that, and I was told no. He's not aiming for another college season. He just wanted to, you know, to play in this if he could help his, you know, you know, his former team, helped his former coach out. So he's here. He did not play last night. He's supposed to be available on Thursday when Indiana plays its next game. But I was told, DeVries told me, no, he's not aiming for another year of college. He just wants to, you know, come play in this.
3: Gotcha. Okay.
1: Again, Jeff Rabjohns with us here live from Lima, Peru. We appreciate Rabby making time for us as Indiana's down there playing a handful of games. Rabby, you know, part of me doesn't even want to ask the question, but I saw Joe Lunardi came out with a bracketology as seemingly the dust has settled on roster movement for this upcoming season. He had Indiana in the bracket. He had Indiana as a 7 seed in an early preseason projection. Again, it's very, very difficult to do that with a roster that has so much newness to it. But when you see that, if I said, hey, come March, Indiana's a 7 seed. Your July thoughts would say fair, overestimating them, underestimating them. How do you view that?
2: I think it's fair right now. They clearly improved from last year. You know, Marcus Burton at the point's a big deal. You know, he led the ACC in scoring as a sophomore. Aiden Sherrill's a load inside. You know, he led the SEC in blocks last year. You know, you have Samet Yagotola at 7'2", 265, gives you a legit size to just be able to handle some of the wrestling that goes on in the paint. And then you've got more scoring. You know, guys like, you know, Bryce Lindsey, you know, a career 38% three-point shooter. Darren Harris, who started to look like he was coming out of high school when he was a top 40 player in the country. So they have some pieces. They have some more athleticism. Jaden Mustaf gives you, you know, legit athletes to bring off the bench.
1: I know.
2: He was making threes again last night. He's bigger, he's stronger, he's quicker, he's better. But I also think, you know, they don't have, like, great shooting. It's not, like, overwhelming shooting on paper. You know, Darren Harris, I love the kid when he was coming out of high school. He played for Paul VI out in D.C., the team takeover AAU program. So I saw him a bunch. I loved him. He went to Duke and just, you know, all of a sudden, oh, hey, by the way, they're also getting Cooper Flagg. They're also getting, you know, fill in the blank. And he didn't play. So I think some people look at Darren Harris and they look at his stats from Duke and they go, okay, he's a non-factor. And I understand that if you just look at his stats, but that also means you're not really paying attention to what's going on. Because, like, you know, do a little research on who he was coming out of high school. And he's, you know, when Indiana had a scrimmage before coming down here to Peru, they're in, like, an actual, like, 40-minute game we're going to play. Darren Harris goes 6 for 11 from 3. Now, I understand the scrimmage, but still, you go 6 for 11, you got a chance to be a good three-point shooter. So I think Darren Harris is the X factor. But I do think 7 is fair because, you know, it's on paper. They've got some things, some better things. They're not overwhelming. It's not a team you look at and go, oh, it's got a Final Four chance. If they get better than the 7th seed, I think they overperformed expectations. I really do. I think 7th seed is fair based upon the roster.
1: The dedication of covering Indiana basketball's foreign tour has led Jeff Rabjohns to Lima, Peru. And again, based off the feed last night and trying to watch that game, you're going to need Rabby's coverage down there here for the next week or so. Can't thank you enough, man, waking up early for us from South America. Rabby, enjoy the time down there, man.
2: My pleasure, man. You guys have a great week. We'll see you.
1: Jeff Rabjohns right there on the Payless Liquors hotline. Have you ever had any desire to go to South America, any particular country down there?
3: Well, I would say probably Brazil. I think that would be pretty cool to see. Don't they have the statue of, like, Jesus or something like that? What's it called?
4: Christ the Redeemer.
3: Yeah, Christ the Redeemer. Clearly, I need to be redeemed because I forgot the name of it.
1: Well, so far, we're on a good...
4: One of the 7 wonders of the world, I believe.
1: We're on a good path today after that one and thinking Puerto Rico's in South America.
4: I never said he was in South America.
3: In fairness, I do think my not knowing the name of Christ the Redeemer is not nearly as bad as saying that Puerto Rico is Peru.
4: No. I did not say Puerto Rico was in South America. I just said we were talking about international calls, and I said we've had people from Europe, and I said I think we've had people from...
3: Well, Puerto Rico isn't even international. It's a U.S. territory.
4: It's not in the 48 was what I was getting at. Okay. I'm going to come and smack both of you in the break, I swear to God.
1: We probably should take a break. Doug Bull is going to join us top of the hour. We'll get back
3: into... Keep that door locked.
1: And keep the text...
4: I'm coming in now.
1: Keep the text line going with these, because we're getting a lot of what sports venue does Indy not currently have that you want to see them have?
3: Again, in studio boxing ring, apparently.
1: You can go as big as the top of the professional, you know, sports chain, or as low as something more recreational. 317-239-1070. We'll get back into that coming up next.
4: I want bare knuckles now.
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0: This is the Fan Morning Show with Kevin Bowen and James Boyd.
1: Doug Bowles in 10 minutes. Brickyard 400 week is here. It's been kind of fun. I'll at least speak for myself and going through some of the listener responses today. We've asked the question, what sport venue do you feel like Indy lacks? And again, you can go as high as we've had, you know, many, you know, mention the Major League Baseball or the NHL angle to it. But we've also said, you know, you can go recreational, whether you want, you know, whatever, pickleball action, you want, you know, I'm a huge rugby fan or disc golf or whatever on that front. And someone brought up, they want to see, and obviously over at IMS, we have the Oval, Indy 500. We have the road course that was built, whatever it was now, 20-some years ago. But people have asked for a street race. And I've always been curious how much, I don't know, maybe that's a question for Doug Bowles, how much that has ever been pondered. So, James, you know the difference between road course and street race, right, when it comes to IndyCar?
2: Yeah. Yeah, I had a chance to ride in the road course two-seater.
1: So road course is an actual structure, an actual, you know, road course that's built for that.
2: Like there's left and right sort of like, well, you don't just go in a big circle.
1: Yeah, I mean, it's a venue for racing, whereas the street race is literally streets, like the streets we drive
2: on. Oh, I see what you're saying.
1: Yeah.
2: Okay.
1: So St. Pete is a street race. Long Beach is a street race. You know, Washington, D.C., okay, what we're going to see here in a few weeks. And so people have asked if Indy could do that. Now, my question has always been this. You guys have made the drive from here over to 16th and Georgetown many times. It would be hard to incorporate. Like, are you going to incorporate Monument Circle and then drive all the way out to IMS?
2: Yeah.
1: I mean, that would be one of the longest laps in the history of the circuit. I mean, I get that those cars are going very fast on 16th
2: yeah.
1: Street. But it would be difficult to do that. Could you do Downtown Speedway? Does that have the same sort of appeal to it, because I assume you would have to incorporate the Motor Speedway, of course, just from a garage, pit lane
2: yeah,
1: standpoint,
2: 100%.
1: All that. But yeah, we had a listener reach out during the break, bring that up there. But
2: I guess I would have to see a map of it, like what will make the most sense.
1: For sure.
2: Yeah, that's a tough one. I don't mind it, though. I think that'd be kind of cool if they could just feasibly put it together.
1: And I like this one from Jeff earlier, and I remember this being discussed before, and Jeff again goes for kind of the top, you know, I would say top-ish of the sports chain when asking about this. He goes, Indianapolis bills itself as the amateur capital of the world. I'd like to see an increase in the capacity of Victory Field and host the College World Series. I think that'd be super cool. But
2: that would
1: be. I also feel like Omaha does a flawless job with it by all accounts. And so, you know, if you're the NCAA, why mess with success?
2: I feel like this is the same conversation we have about the combine here. It's like, wait a second. Thinking about moving this thing? Have we not delivered every year? That's probably the same sort of stance that Omaha would take.
1: Doesn't it seem like the whole MLS stadium hype has just died? Have I missed something in the news cycle?
2: Yeah, honestly, I hadn't thought about it hardly at all until you brought it up just now. That was such a big topic. Maybe that'll be how the Bears are, Mark. We have all these back and forth about where they're going to move, and they just end up not moving.
3: I've heard nothing on that for like a good month and a half now.
1: Are you talking MLS?
3: I'm talking about...
1: Are you talking Bears?
3: Bears, yeah. There's nothing.
2: But to bring it back to MLS, yeah, I really haven't heard.
1: I feel like I haven't heard something on the MLS all year.
3: Yeah. No.
2: Hell, the last venue update that I got was via the Fever in their practice facility.
1: I was going to say, because the thought was a little bit over in that helipad area, right?
2: Yeah.
1: Downtown. So the Fever new practice facility, for those that haven't been downtown in a while, picture what? Northeast of Gainbridge Fieldhouse?
2: Yeah, it's like a little farther down in Delaware, mm-hmm. But it's not. I mean, it's across the street from Gainbridge.
1: Caddy corner from Gainbridge.
2: Good way to put it.
1: And then the MLS stadium, I think, was thought to be further east.
2: Right. Yeah.
1: But boy, I haven't heard anything on that front.
3: No. No, and if you drive past like the 11 Park area too, it's just like just sitting there, nothing's happening. Okay, not sure.
1: And you and I are all in on the par three courses, Mark.
3: Par three courses. Kevin wants his hole in one finally. He's tired of seeing every listener under the sun get a hole in one except for him, and he has to do fake congratulations like he's really happy for him. When in essence, he's really like you SOBs.
1: Shout out to our listener RC got one yesterday at maybe it was yesterday, actually. Now that I think about it, I think it was over the weekend. Trine Golf Course up in the northeast part of the state. I was thrilled for him. Thrilled for him.
3: Yeah, he sent me a picture while I was driving back from Florida. But I was like, a late congratulations. But I was like, one more than Kevin makes me happy. Again, my goal is to get James Boyd's hole in one.
2: Yeah, that's
3: the goal.
1: RC, 178 yards in the scorecard, 7-iron, ball mark about 18 inches in front of the cup, one hop in. His son was in the cart.
2: Oh, that's awesome. That's a lifetime memory right there.
1: We went up to the green, and my boy said, Dad, it's in there.
2: Boy.
1: I'm getting emotional thinking about Max Bowen saying that one.
3: I've never understood the whole have to buy the clubhouse a round of drinks. Why are you buying the round of? I've never understood that part of it.
1: It was funny. I feel like Maddie kind of heard that for the first time, and she was very puzzled by that.
3: I'm like, why?
2: Wait, hold up. That's a thing?
1: Yeah. So if you, let's say you, me, and Mark go out and play, and you know whatever we add, you know, Jake Query is our fourth, and you make the hole in one, you're buying me, Mark, and Jake a nice beverage after the round.
2: This tradition sucks. Whoever made it must have been drunk when they agreed to it.
3: You're celebrating me. Why am I buying? Why am I out money?
1: Well, speaking of that, I mean, we are about 3 days post World Cup, and I'm kind of getting a little hungry over here.
3: You just name it, man.

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1: I stroke that high on it.
2: Literally.
3: And I was in there.
1: Mark. What?
3: I had a dentist appointment yesterday, so I wanted to have a little bit of an early lunch. You know, trying to eat after the dentist, you know, blah, sounds awful. So I went to Penn Station. I had to be one of the first people in there. And I mean, I don't know if they bake those things fresh, but I could not endorse it more.
1: Okay.
3: It is excellent.
1: So you want a cookie or what do you want? You talk about starting to be hungry. Now you're going on a tangent.
3: I just want you guys to pay your bets.
1: You got to name up. You got to name where you want.
2: Don't worry. I'll handle my part of the bet. Mark's over here, him and Han.
1: I'm ordering you soup really right now.
2: Soup.
3: RC goes, I asked the guy what he wanted to drink and he declined anything. So how about that?
1: Okay.
3: A hole in one and he says no. You keep that.
1: Well, Kevin's getting tomato bisque in a second. So,
3: Doug Bull's going to join us on the other side. Brickyard 400 Week is here.
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7: On 9 o'clock hour on a Wednesday, it is Brickyard 400 week. And boy, if you could bottle up the weather from today and duplicate that on Sunday, I know Doug Bowles would be a very, very happy camper. Weather does look pretty good here, and you've got activity out there Friday and Saturday. To hit on all of it, we head to the hotline right now. He is the president of the Motor Speedway and the president of IndyCar. He is Doug Bowles. Doug, good morning, sir.
8: Good morning. Yeah, I walked out the door this morning, and I could not believe how nice the weather was. It's pretty amazing. Unfortunately, I think it's going to get hot by Sunday, but we'll take this as long as Mother Nature wants to give us this, we'll be happy to receive this.
7: Yeah, it feels like a beautiful kind of fall morning almost when you walked out to the car. Okay, let's start here. Obviously, Sunday, 2 o'clock on the Oval now. I think it's the third year we're back out on the Oval. But what about Friday, Saturday? Because I know you guys are pretty busy as well.
8: Yeah, no, actually, we start Thursday. So we have a sprint car race on the dirt track Thursday night. So I was out last night getting water on the racetrack. It's funny, we had the BC 39, the midget race, a little earlier this summer, and we were trying to get water in it, normally we're trying to get water out of it. Now we're back to getting water in the racetrack. So we do that Thursday. Friday we have practice, basically it's a short day Friday, noon to 2, call it, practice for both the O'Reilly cars and the Cup cars. We got our O'Reilly race on Saturday here in the afternoon, and then Sunday the Cup race starting about 2 o'clock. The other thing, Raceway Park has the trucks on Friday night, so if you're a race fan, you can see an actual race Thursday, Friday, Saturday, and Sunday here. And if you're a short track fan and you don't want to come to the Speedway on Saturday, Kokomo Speedway's got sprint cars Saturday night. So if you're in Central Indiana, this is a weekend to be around for racing.
9: I will say this, that is the voice of Doug Bowles. Doug, I was out watching the World Cup in Fishers at Ale Emporium, and I saw a Doug Bowles is my president shirt, so you'll be happy to know that, you know, you're still very loved around Indianapolis and adjacent cities and suburbs. But on a more serious note, with the Brickyard 400 coming up, how special is it to have Michael McDowell be back in it?
8: Yeah, it's kind of fun to have Michael McDowell back here. Interesting for him. You know, we had him in, and he's probably one of the few drivers in the Cup Series that would be really excited if it came back onto the road course, just because he's so good on the road course. He started his career wanting to be an IndyCar driver in open wheel racing, and then ultimately ended up on the Cup side of things. He's also in a pretty unique position. There's only a couple of drivers that can say they won on the oval and the road course. So he's one of those ones that could theoretically pick up a Brickyard 400 win and be able to be on that trophy for both road course and the oval. It was fun to have him in last week. We also had Ryan Blaney in a few weeks ago. So that, you know, it's been interesting. We went through a period of time where the Cup drivers were not the easiest to work with in terms of helping us promote our races, and they've really stepped up, and really appreciate the partnership that we've had with folks at NASCAR, but fun having him around.
7: Yeah, we enjoyed having Michael McDowell on the show last week. Doug, you think, you kind of hinted at it there, you think we're here for good on the Oval now moving forward, no more road course?
8: I could see it. I could see us doing a one-off kind of thing on the road course every, you know, 5 or so years just to do something a little different. But look, I think the drivers, and as fans, winning on the Oval means something completely different than winning on the road course. Winning at Indianapolis is always a big deal, but the Oval is, you know, the Oval's what we're known for. It's what people started racing on in 1909 here. So it really means more. So I think, and honestly, for as much grief as we take because we don't fill the grandstands up, we're still in a bad Brickyard year anymore. We're still over 60,000, and if weather's good, we could push, you know, 70,000-75,000 people here, and that's a huge crowd. I mean, and most racetracks would take that all day long. So it's still a crown jewel for everybody, and it's more of a crown jewel when it happens on the Oval for sure.
7: Again, Sunday 2:00, it is the Brickyard 400. Doug Bowles with us here on the hotline. Man, I felt so bad for you guys on Sunday. It just seemed like the ultimate lead in. You now see the numbers of what the World Cup drew from a viewership standpoint there. I just want to give you a hug, honestly, Doug, because you guys would add eyeballs on it like no other.
8: Well, I'm not a hugger, but I appreciate the virtual hug.
7: How about a Miller Lite cheers next year at Carbon?
8: Now that's more like it. Absolutely. No, it was really difficult. You know, we were all excited about having that race, having it on the back end of World Cup, and just, so missing that was a big deal. But more importantly for me, it's just for the fans. Racing outside on ovals, we can't run in the rain. It's always the risk, and then the challenge of, you know, it was raining. It was just torrential at like 9:00, and we were like, okay, do we try and push this thing and race? You know, by the time a couple hours to dry the racetrack, and then you're racing until 2 a.m. Or do we let fans and crew go home and start over the next day? And in hindsight, you know, if you knew what was going to really happen with the weather, you know, you maybe stick with it and get it in. But the weather forecast was so rough, we were like, we got to move on to Monday. And that, it's just terrible for fans. I hate that. You know, there's some people can stay, a lot of people can't. It was just we missed the World Cup lead in, which would have been huge for numbers, but more importantly, we missed the way to give the fans a great experience. It's the one big worry I always have with the 500. You know, we had a lot, you know, you remember the weather going into May. We had people telling us on Friday, say, oh, postpone, just move it to Monday. And then obviously the weather was fine, which is the reason you kind of hang in, because the weather forecast oftentimes changes. The biggest problem, though, is when you come back on a second day, most of the people that work for us or for any big event, state fair, pick event, those people that work it, that's a second job for them. They have a full-time job somewhere else, and to get them to come back on a Monday or for us, if it were the 500, it's just really challenging, which then impacts the customer experience. It's a nightmare, and we certainly had that, but glad to get through it and get back here to Indianapolis.
9: That is the voice of Doug Bowles, the IMS president. Doug, last one I got for you, and I wish I didn't have to end it on maybe like a sour note, but I did want to ask, will there be any sort of commemoration for Kyle Busch, 2-time Brickyard 400 winner? And obviously we know how much he meant to the racing world. And yes, it's been a little while since he passed, but obviously time could never really, I guess, do enough to sort of commemorate a guy that was such a big icon in the sport.
8: Yeah, and he was really good here, obviously. I mean, winning the Brickyard a couple of times, also winning in the O'Reilly Series race here as well. I mean, he was just, there was a period of time where, you know, he was just dominant at the Indianapolis Motor Speedway, just like he was in a lot of other locations. You know, he passed before the 500. So during the 500, we lit the pylon up on lap 18, which was the number that he used when he won both times here. Most of the drivers had the Kyle Busch sticker on their car. I still have my Kyle Busch sticker on my Chevrolet event car right now, just in commemoration. So we're going to light the pylon at lap 8, which is the number he's been using the last few years. It's working with the family and with NASCAR. And then we did put his street sign up down on Market Street, right there at Market and the Circle on the east side of the Circle. We put all the drivers up, but we put a Kyle Busch sign up just to continue to remember him, because he was so big for our sport.
7: Doug, last one, and we have had this discussion today. It's kind of a summer thought that I had driving in. Like, what, you know, big time indie sport venue would you like to see? And we've said you can go as top of the food chain as you'd like, or go as recreational as you'd like. We obviously are such a big sports capital, but, you know, is there anything that you feel like is missing? And someone brought up, I would love to see IMS and obviously the surrounding parts, I guess, of the Speedway. I don't know if you could reach all the way to downtown, but I'd love to see a street race affiliated with IMS. You know, obviously we have the road course and, you know, of course the oval there. Has a street race ever seriously been pondered by you guys here?
8: I don't think necessarily by us. You know, I before I started working here, I know that the city, back when I worked for the mayor, this was 30 years ago, there was thought about, could you do a street race around downtown that actually went across the bridge in New York and around the zoo? I mean, there was some thought about, is there a way to bring a street race to downtown? That was back in the CART days, before the CART IRL split had happened. But I don't know of a conversation that's happened since then. You know, we're obviously doing the race in D.C., which we're working on. But that's it's a $25 million investment by the time you have to build the concrete walls that you need and the fencing and all of the different things that you have to do to put on those events. They're extremely expensive to get into a city. One of the reasons that NASCAR hasn't gone back to Chicago, the streets of Chicago, they did 2 years there, is it was a huge expense, and it's just really hard to make that pencil out from a P&L. The one thing I love about Roger Penske is Roger's not afraid to invest to make things better. But at the same time, you got to see a way that over time you can have some growth, and at minimum, you want to break even. And those street races are just so difficult to put on without really somebody that's just willing to take the risk over a long period of time. We haven't really talked about that here, although a race around downtown Indianapolis could be a lot of fun for sure.
7: Indeed, but that certainly makes sense from a financial standpoint. Okay, one final time. You said Thursday night, things get underway, and then obviously a little bit of action Friday and Saturday over there at IMS.
8: Yeah, so Thursday night, sprint cars on the dirt track here at the Speedway. That'll be that. We did the BC 39 earlier this year. This will be our second and final race this year on the dirt track. Friday from noon to two, call it, we have O'Reilly practice and then Cup practice. Friday night at Indianapolis Raceway Park at the trucks, Connor Daly, my stepson, but IndyCar driver, actually racing in that race. That'll be cool. And then on Saturday, we have qualifying for Cup, the O'Reilly race Saturday afternoon, and then Sunday, the Brickyard 430th anniversary of Dale Jarrett starting the tradition that we all know so well, the kissing of the bricks. So we'll celebrate that a little bit on Sunday, too.
7: He's not a hugger, but many would love to give him a hug for what he does for motorsports. He is the president of the Speedway and IMS. He is Doug Bowles. Doug, always enjoy our combos. Have a great weekend.
8: Yeah, no problem. Thanks for having me, guys.
7: Doug Bowles right there on the hotline. Makes sense on the street race. I did not realize financially what that undertaking would be. And again, I think we know it obviously here growing up in the city, but, you know, geographically, it's just IMS is a lot further away from downtown than, you know, maybe people realize. So incorporating both, you know, here and obviously over there, I think would be a little bit more difficult. You've never been to the Brickyard, correct?
9: No, never been to the Brickyard 400.
7: I've been a couple times. You know, it does fall, I think, on a decent calendar for this weekend. You know, when you think about locally, no state fair, no Colts training camp, no fever. So, yeah. You know, when you try to check some of the summer boxes there, you have none of that. I guess the Indians are at home coming up this weekend. So, and again, weather like today would be outstanding if we could have that. Mark Dykton, should we do a Colts question of the day?
10: Sure, we can do that right now. Okay. Which player on the Colts has the most pressure on them in 2026? Now, you can take this a lot of different ways. Could be health-related, could be expectations, could be contract situation. Which player has the most pressure on him heading into 2026?
7: You know, I did a story, Mark, where I say like most approve, which I think is pretty much a synonym for what you're alluding to. And I thought, you know, you laid it out there pretty well. Of like when I say most approve, I think most approve financially, i.e. you're due a contract or you make a lot of money. Most approve health-wise, you've struggled to stay healthy in your career or recently you've had health issues. So there's something you got to prove availability. And then lastly, just investment. And to me, Sauce Gardner would kind of fall into that category. That's the biggest trade in franchise history.
11: So you need a lot to prove there. I think the answer is pretty easy. I think it's Daniel Jones. I think for this to be a like good debatable topic, you have to remove Jones because he plays a position that has the most pressure on it. And look at his career. He struggled to be available and he struggled for high level consistency.
9: So
11: if you add up all that, to me, it's obvious.
9: If we amend it and say without Daniel Jones, is your answer Sauce?
11: I think it is Sauce. Yeah.
9: Okay.
11: I could hear Latu, but, and again, those are two different ones. Like, Sauce Gardner has proved himself in the NFL.
9: Right.
11: Latu has yet to prove himself in the NFL, but you did give up, again, the biggest trade in franchise history for Sauce Gardner.
9: Yeah, it's nothing to sneeze at.
11: So, like, he has to prove himself in a Colts uniform.
9: Yeah.
11: So, I could hear debates for both. I'd probably go Sauce over Latu. You?
9: I'm probably leaning Latu over Sauce, mainly because of what we just talked about. Sauce is a proven commodity. He's been a star player in this league, and barring injury, I think he can still be that. Whereas with Latu, we're waiting for him to make that jump, and typically, if you don't do it by year three, it's very rare for you to do it at all in the NFL. And so he had 8.5 sacks last year, 3 interceptions, which was kind of crazy, but the sacks are what's most important. The interceptions are kind of an anomaly. He might not have another pick for his career just based off how the ball bounces and things like that. But you got to be a 10-sack guy at minimum, in my opinion, upcoming year.
10: So neither of you would say Jonathan Taylor with how much is on his plate offensively. He's heading into a contract year. Nothing like that. Because if he goes down or anything like that, or if he see that the wheels are falling off a little bit, that's not going to hamper the run game as much, you don't think?
11: It'll hamper the run game, but I think we're getting away from the question. Mm-hmm. Like, to me, Taylor has proven himself extraordinarily well in his NFL career. Yes.
9: A gold jacket, potentially.
11: Yes, he's entering a contract year, but when you start ranking him compared to others.
10: Well, the only reason with pressure is only because he's asked to do so much with the offense that, you know, he's heading into a contract year, he's getting older. He's had a lot of wear and tear, so I'm just, from a pressure standpoint, I'm only thinking about the weight of how much offense they use him through.
11: Yeah, I mean, he's important. Obviously, I don't want to discredit that, but I just think others you would put on that list. Like, I think you could make a strong case for Alec Pierce
10: mm-hmm.
11: being on the list. He's got to prove the worthiness of that contract.
9: That's fair.
11: And what you're now asking him to do wideout-wise, you really didn't ask him to do that before. Now you are saying, dude, you can't just be the home run hitter.
9: Yeah.
11: We need you to get on base, too. We need you to be a single and double guy. 3rd and 7, 2:13 to go in the game. You're up 4. Your punt team's about ready to come on the field. Can you throw a back shoulder ball to Alec Pierce and can he make the play? Can he Charlie Becker it against Miami? You know, those types of plays to ice games. That's what number one wideouts do.
10: Yeah. Can be 6, 7, 8 reception player a game.
11: James, you remember a few years ago, Colts-Texans, very similar situation, I believe, in the game. And Nico Collins made a grab on the opposite sideline.
9: Yeah, it was
11: that
9: sick.
11: Was one of the filthiest Jeez. Grabs I have seen. And he got up, and he celebrated as he should have. And it was
9: And that was
11: just,
9: the game.
11: And that was the game. And again, those plays,
9: yeah,
11: like, they don't necessarily show up maybe on a highlight reel, or they're not necessarily going to win you a fantasy matchup, but man, 3rd and 7, and you make a 9-yard catch to ice the game, and you don't have to send your defense that seemingly gives up a touchdown in every critical situation out there.
9: Whew. Nico Collins, the Colts killer.
11: Yeah, he's a dog.
9: He kind of gives you a little bit of like what T.Y. gave the Texans.
11: Yeah.
9: He gives that back to the Colts.
11: Yeah, I think it's fair. Mark Dykton, appreciate that. Let's hit a morning checkdown.
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11: Fever action tonight. They will conclude their first half of the season. They are going for their 3rd straight win. It is a homestand that has been very favorable to them. And James, a 7-19 Connecticut Sun opponent. So there's a reason why they're favored by 10.5.
9: Yes, but as we saw last week against the Seattle Storm, the records sometimes don't matter. So we'll see if the Fever can close it out. They won 4 of their last 5. And can end it on a high note going into All-Star weekend. And I will also mention that I'm curious to see if Caitlin Clark will have her minutes restriction lifted. That's TBD.
11: And I know you've shared this throughout, but for our audience that maybe is just tuning in, clarity on the three-point contest announced yesterday by the W, six players. For what it's worth, these six players are all in the top 10 in three-point shooting right now in the league, but no Fever player. Could you explain a little bit on that process?
9: Yes. So it's my understanding that they being the WNBA, will ask the players, the all-stars, do you want to do this before they go to the next wave of players who are perhaps among league leaders in three-point shooting? So by that account, it seems like the three Fever All-Stars declined. I know Aaliyah Boston told us flat out that she wasn't probably going to do it. And then, in my opinion, I just think that if the league then has the choice, they should probably go with, I would argue, the most marketable and famous role player in the league, and Sophie Cunningham. If you want eyes on your event on a Friday night, put the player who has gone viral for pointing at people in the event.
11: I think it's kind of a bummer that a lot of those all-stars said no. Like, you know, to me, if we're still in this, hey, we're trying to continue to grow the league, grow the league, grow the league, you know, could you create the Friday night? It's Friday night, right? It's the three-point?
9: Yeah.
11: Could you create the Friday night to be more of a thing? Because in the NBA, weirdly, their three-point contest has some stardom to it. Last year, Devin Booker and Donovan Mitchell and Damian Lillard and Tyrese Maxey.
9: Lillard did it come with a torn ACL.
10: Yeah, that's the one event that's the one event the stars come out for. Yeah, the
11: right.
10: Point.
11: So, you know, if you got Caitlin Clark and Sabrina Ionescu and Kayla McBride and, you know, some of these, you know,
9: stars,
11: Paige Becker, you know, some of those stars.
9: Hell, put a Lee in there.
11: I do think it would be something of note there. Major League Baseball, the Cubs bats came alive, Mark Dykton.
10: Yes, they did. Yes, they did. So they rebounded nicely against the Tigers. Now time to get the game today.
11: 11-2 there. The Reds need to clone Chase Burns to have any hope and a prayer here. He's very good at throwing the baseball. The White Sox lost 10-0 to the Rangers. Cardinals lost to the Angels. Indianapolis Indians, 2-1 winners at home. Speaking of Victory Field, you see the announcement yesterday of Tyrese Halliburton and the Pacers celebrity softball game coming up?
9: I did see that, and I saw that Daniel Jones and Alec Pierce are listed as people who will be in attendance, possible participants. All I'm saying is if Shane Steichen sees this flyer, I don't think that we're going to see those two guys in the batter's box.
11: Maybe Daniel Jones can pitch and then have a pitcher's helper. T.J. McConnell can be Daniel Jones's pitcher's helper. Are we good at that?
9: I'm good with that.
10: You want him pitching at all? I mean, how about just shagging balls?
11: Want him running. I want him just pitching, just, you know, lobbing balls in there, and then McConnell can do all the fielding.
10: How about the bat boy? He can bring the bat to the guys.
9: So, again, I say, how about I put on my Shane Steichen hat and say, well, how about you do none of it?
11: Well, in the press release, Daniel Jones was listed along with Alec Pierce, Sauce Gardner, Cam Bynum, among others, Aaron Nesmith, Andrew Nembhard, TJ McConnell. I've been to this several times. It's always a fun event. Pat McAfee is the MC, so you'll get a lot.
9: Tyrese can afford him. I guess he can.
11: Obviously, great action.
9: $200 million man.
11: Those two seem to be very, very close. The Fever don't have a game that night. They have a back-to-back that weekend, so I'll be curious if you get any Fever flavor over there. $10 tickets. Those proceeds go to the Pacers Foundation Monday, August 24th over at Victory Field, 7 o'clock for that. Tickets go on sale coming up on Friday. Again, IU basketball down in Lima, Peru. Jeff Rabjohns joined us from there earlier. They absolutely smoked the Peru team last night. Sounds like the Virgin Islands team tomorrow. Not much of a competition either. But he seemed to be like the Sam Alexis thing is not a thing, right?
9: Right.
11: Is that the vibe you got?
9: Yes, but then I'm also like, well, then why is he getting minutes?
11: I know, I'm just kind of curious.
9: I don't get that.
11: Sam Alexis, who was at IU, I thought he actually played pretty well.
9: Like, are they trying to help him just kind of show what he can do to go perhaps chase a professional career somewhere else?
11: And I know they are missing a big guy, the kid from SMU. I think he's a Turkey native. He's not allowed to play because they're representing Team USA. So they are missing a big guy, but still, it just seems a bit, I don't know. College athletics always makes me think that something is happening behind the scenes, I guess is what I'm getting at.
9: I'm telling you, all you need is a local judge.
11: The Monroe County judge is ready to rule on Sam Alexis.
9: There you go.
11: What you're saying. What else we got here? Jalen Slauson on a two-way contract for the Pacers.
9: Well-earned for Jalen Slauson. Balled out in summer league.
11: Yeah, very good in the summer league if you missed that. And shout-out here. Can I give a little high school golf shout-out? You guys going
9: to
11: like it?
9: I got a shout out to two as well after you get done, but go ahead.
11: Shout out to Hudson. I hope I'm saying his last name right. I loved his celebration when he knocked whatever he hit, 3-wood, 5-wood onto the 18th green to win the state finals
7: for Westfield. Hudson Kutchma, I believe is how you say his name. He's a hockey player. Nothing like a hockey player and a golfer. I mean, is this not Happy Gilmore or not? Shout out to Hudson and shout out to Eli Wessel. They both made it to the match play of the U.S. Junior AM, which is easily the biggest summer tournament. And in the playoff to get to the match play, who did they beat? Charlie Woods, the son of Tiger Woods.
9: Okay.
7: So how about that? 14 for two playoff this morning. The odds are heavily against you. 14 players for two spots, and the two Indiana kids got it done there. So Hudson, Eli, great work.
9: Well, here's my shout out, and it's not really a good one. We can't really pick bad goats of the week just yet, but this is bad goat material. Did you see that there was an accidental posting of the LeBron James introductory press conference for the Miami Heat?
10: Mm-hmm.
7: Buddy might just text me this. Tell us more.
9: Yeah, so apparently they just, I guess you know we do pre-writes. Someone published, that's what they're saying. They said, hey, we don't know if he's coming here. We have no idea. We were preparing for if that happens, and someone accidentally posted a live stream that basically said, I don't know if it's a live stream, but like a YouTube video or a live stream that said, oh, LeBron is like back with the Miami Heat. So whoever that person is, I hope you still have your job. Seriously.
10: Also, that's a horrible excuse. How long does it take to write the title for a YouTube live stream?
9: Well, I guess it was like, not a live stream, I'm sorry, Mark, but like a montage video of like all the great moments that he had and like kind of welcome back and all that. Something that all of us would do to prepare in case, but you cannot hit publish on that under any circumstance.
10: No.
9: That's rough.
7: Boy, I'm watching video here. Eli, that was a hell of a bunker shot that he hit to get out of the playoff. And Huddy is rocking his Westfield Shamrock pullover there. I love that. So congrats to those two. And yeah, T's and P's to the Miami Heat social media person.
10: Shout out to Steve, by the way. We were at Costco yesterday. I brought the girls, and we're getting a free sample. And he goes, how's your vacation? I'm looking. I'm like, how the hell does that guy know we're on vacation? He's like, you're Mark from The Fan, right? I'm like, yeah. He's like, oh, big fan of you, Kevin, and James, what you guys are doing there. I was like, well, thank you, Steve.
7: Shout out
10: to
7: Steve.
10: Pretty much appreciate that. And he said he loved my Caitlin Clark take when you guys are saying she doesn't get officiated differently. I'm like, well, I will let the boys know that I'm on the right side of things. I appreciate that.
7: And then he pulled off his cape, and it said Steve from HR, and I'd like to have a word with you.
10: I have to talk to you about your website visits.
7: We'll get back into our what sport venue would you like to see Indy have. Again, you can shoot as high as something professionally, Major League Baseball, NHL, or something more on the recreational side. We've had a lot of feedback throughout the day. 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
12: It's going to be a beautiful day with a mix of sunshine and cloud cover. It will feel less humid with a high at 76 degrees this afternoon. And for tonight, mostly clear, cooler with lows in the mid-50s. I'm Fox 59 meteorologist Amber Hardwick for The Fan.
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1: Randy from Greenwood, I would give my right, well, let's just say it's a body part that's on the male body here. I'd give my right to have a National Hockey League franchise here.
2: I wouldn't do that, but I hear you, brother.
1: I mean, do you really think we could support an NHL franchise?
2: I think we could support any professional team that major professional team that decides to come here.
1: Really? You think we got enough home ticket people during Pacers season, during IU, Purdue, Butler, high school basketball season to support a hockey franchise?
2: Yeah. I think it just comes down to marketability, how much you promote it, and how much that team provides some perhaps good play in this city.
3: The average NHL attendance in 2026 is 17,651 per game.
1: We ain't getting that.
2: Nah.
1: In the winter with basketball heaven, high school, college, and Pacers.
2: I feel like hockey fans, though, are like, am I tripping and think that they're like extremely loyal? So like maybe they're just kind of waiting for something to make them come outside and do this stuff. I think they're like hermit
3: fans. Touch grass, hockey fans.
2: But I'm serious. I feel like their fan base is so like rabid and loyal to their sport that they would support it. I don't know. Maybe I'm just.
3: I also think they probably already have their team allegiances. So you're also asking them to break off into a new team locally.
2: Fair enough.
1: Yeah, my thing, you know, and we kind of got in this debate with the
2: MLS.
1: What's
2: the closest local team? Is it the Blackhawks?
1: Columbus.
3: Blue Jackets or Blackhawks.
1: Yeah.
2: Okay.
1: Columbus, you know, obviously you have St. Louis as well. But, when we got in the MLS debate, Mark, I forget what the number was. Let's call it 15,000 for the MLS. At that point, you're asking the summer audience to support an MLS. Who are you competing with in the summer? Indians every other week and Fever? That's a lot less in my eyes than how many people inside of Gainbridge Fieldhouse 41 nights out of the year. How many people down in Assembly Hall? How many people in Mackey? How many people at Butler? How many people? Again, James, you go to these high school venues. I mean, it's not like the high school gyms are empty on a Tuesday night.
2: Gyms.
1: A couple others here. And again, we have done this all morning long. What sport venue would you like to see Indy have that it currently doesn't have? And again, you can go as top of the food chain as the NHL, like this one, or you can go super recreational. Someone mentioned a professional stadium for softball. Girls softball is the fastest growing sport for girls. I will say, I see a ton of these softball highlights. When we're watching Morning Sports Center, I see a ton of these pro softball highlights here. So
2: I enjoy covering it as a high school sports reporter. I think it's fun to watch. Yeah, and I think we have some very good players that hail from this state.
1: I've said this to Maddie before. We've gotten in this debate, like, you know, what sports do you want your kids to play, like, selfishly from an entertainment standpoint? Yeah. And we've mentioned softball. Like, seems wildly entertaining.
2: Yeah.
1: Fast paced, all that.
2: There's usually a little more scoring than baseball, so I like it.
1: Someone's on the text line here, Notre Dame hosting the NHL Winter Classic. Did they ever host an NHL game, Mark?
3: Who?
1: Notre Dame Stadium?
3: Like a stadium size?
1: Maybe I'm thinking of they hosted one of those English Premier League games or Liverpool or, you know, one of those teams over there. A couple of people have mentioned a PGA Tour event. Yeah, I mean, obviously Cricket Stick hosted the BMW a couple times. You go way back to the 91 PGA, and I think that's the course and that's the infrastructure. I know scores were pretty low, but they also had, you know, balls in hand from a lift, clean, and play.
3: Notre Dame hosted the 2019 NHL Winter Classic, Blackhawks against the Boston Bruins.
1: Yeah.
3: That rings in. Yeah, as soon as you said that, I'm like, that sounds familiar. So there you go.
1: My dad has always brought this up to me of like, could you do the dual Olympic hosting with Chicago? And I do say this in all serious about the Hammond Bears, if it ever becomes a thing. I think your Olympic pitch then could be really real. You know, if you had a venue, what would that be? 2 hours door to door?
2: Yeah.
1: Those two venues. You know, again, opening ceremonies, obviously at one of them. Now you would need one to host track and field. I don't know logistically how that would look. soccer, you would use other stadiums. Like when LA is hosting the Olympics, they still are going to use other stadiums around the U.S. for the soccer and then, you know, play the finale, Rose Bowl or somewhere out there. So, you know, you could do that aspect to it. Obviously, we've seen them host a swimming event inside of Lucas Oil Stadium,
2: which was so cool.
1: So Olympics is shooting for the moon. And again, we've gone all across the board with this. We've gone as high as the food chain from pro sports Olympics today to as recreational as Mark and I want another par three course centrally located here in Indy for our kids to learn how to play golf. But I don't think Olympics is as far fetched as you would think it to be. You'd have to use another city, I think, locally. And I say locally, Midwest, but I think that's a little bit more doable than you would think.
2: I'm not mad at it. Selfishly, I would love to cover an Olympics right here in my backyard.
1: 2040 Olympics. Indy and Hammond.
2: I'm cool with that.
3: Make it happen.
2: The Gary Berrys will have established themselves. The Hammond Bears will have established themselves, been settled in by then. And Mark, I'm still like, remember we kept getting updates like every day about this, and then now it's like radio silence?
3: Every day.
2: Nah, whatever.
3: Yeah, it's just annoying. I've heard nothing. Not a thing. Nothing that, you know, anything's been passed. No patents have been signed. Nothing. No site searching. Zero.
1: Does Kevin Warren or the McCaskies, do they do any sort of training camp press conference?
3: I don't know about that. Kevin Warren, possibly, I guess. He might do like a before season press conference. I don't know if he'll be at training camp or not, but their training camp is at Hallis Hall now. Right. So they could easily do it in their media center.
2: Well, here's one. We got Get F1 back in Indianapolis.
1: Yeah, we did the F1 thing. We obviously did it on the road course there.
2: Not a fan of it?
1: I don't know. There is a part of me that's like, we've already done it. Not to sound like braggy in a way. And again, I know there was some big-time tire issues back then, and Michael Schumacher was dominating at the time. You know, obviously they're in the markets of what? Miami, Vegas. Mm-hmm. Are they in Texas too? Did they do Road America?
2: I'm not sure about that one.
1: You know, you are competing big time against some other markets. I'm not as gung-ho about that as some of the others. You know, I've heard people mention like a bowl game. Now, I get the bowl games have lost some of its luster.
2: I was going to say, which bowl game?
1: Now, I would like to see another national title here. College football committee, I believe they select those sites. It's not like the Super Bowl where you bid on it. They select you. And again, Georgia-Bama was here. So I'd like to see something along those lines there. Gosh, what was I going to say? Oh, speaking of Kevin Warren and McCaskey, James, I am curious, will Carly Ursay Gordon talk during training camp? That was a question I put on my list. She did not talk last year during training camp?
2: She did not.
1: And her dad usually did.
2: Yeah, and to be fair, she was dealing with a lot of transition last year and taking over the team, but I would love for her to bring that tradition back, because anytime, as you know, Kevin, when we get a chance to talk to the owner, it's a privilege, especially when they do it and it's not like mandated by the league. Like, there's no requirement that says your owner has to speak to the media.
1: Yeah, I'm trying to think of the times Jim Irsay would usually talk. He would usually talk during the draft. We did not hear from Carly Irsay Gordon then. And then training camp was obviously owner's meetings. And then training camp is typically one. Now, I
2: get a little bit of the broadcast.
1: I was going to say, if I remember correctly, she did do the broadcast there.
2: Yeah.
1: With Greg Rakestraw, and I think it was Rick Venturi.
2: Can I slide my questions for Rake under the door? Like, hey, I know you work for the team, but like, just ask her this, you know, one-off question for things that may not be as in line with the company line.
1: And now this year, obviously, maybe she won't want to talk at training camp because it's the last year at Grand Park. And, you know, that would be a topic that I think people would want to hear about. You know, what is the future of training camp going to look like for the Colts? I think that's a big uncertain question.
2: Was that on your list of questions?
1: Fan access. My list of questions included, will Carly talk?
2: Okay. So there's 55, Mark.
1: No. That was one of the 54.
2: Oh, I thought we were throwing 55 on there saying, hey, will you speak on the state of Grand Park? Why did you leave? Why did you leave all the fans? Jokes aside, I have heard from multiple fans in real life about how they're disappointed in it leaving Grand Park.
1: Yeah, I think
2: and they're just
1: bummer.
2: Skeptical about, like, okay, well, you say you're going to accommodate us in the future. What does that mean? Like, will season ticket holders, I know we're way over, I'll shut up after this, but like, will season ticket holders just get right of first refusal to this and like the common fan, so to speak, gets frozen out?
1: Yes, I think that's a good point. I understand that they could say, oh yeah, we'll have fans over at West 56th Street. It can't just be the corporate people. You know, it's a beautiful thing at training camp that the access is so tremendous at Grand Park that it allows the common fan to be there for less than $20. Hell, less than $10. Whereas, you know, game day, preseason game day is three figures, you know, no questions asked. All right, one final time here, Fan Morning Show.
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1: How about a ticket giveaway, Mark Dykton, to close things out? We had Jeff Rabjohns on earlier from a city and a country. I want both of those. The city, the country, we had Jeff Rabjohns on earlier. Four pack of tickets to the Indy 11 match with Loudoun United coming up Saturday night over at Carroll Stadium. City and country, where Rabby joined us earlier. We've talked a lot about Indy sport venues today, an Indy sports staple, the Indy Thunder, in the beat ball tournament. They have been an absolute wagon. They're going for their back-to-back for the second time in team history. They won 35 games. Darnell's on the hotline right now to chat about it. Darnell, World Series upcoming, and I believe you guys have got an event Saturday night at one of my favorite spots, the old Pawn Shop Pub. Is that correct?
23: Yeah, hey, Kevin. Thanks for having me. It's our last fundraiser before we head to the World Series. And, James, I think you should follow the Indy Thunder on Facebook. It's, like I said, an adaptive sport of baseball. I mean, these athletes are great, and I just probably want to be the voice for adaptive sports. I did chime in on you guys' question. I think we should have, if anybody's listening, give me about 15 to 20 acres of flat grass land and have a beat baseball park, because the two best teams as of last year's World Series, the Indy Edge and the Indy Thunder, were the two best teams in the world, not the country, the world. And the Thunder's trying to defend their title, to go, like I said, like Kevin said, the second time in team history. We're trying to do that. And, we have a pretty special team, and I'm not going to be coaching the team because I'm the first vice president of the NBBA, the National Beat Baseball Association. So I will be overseeing the tournament. So, I guess, like I said, our coach and pitcher now, the apple hasn't fallen too far from the tree. So let's hope we see the same results as the last year. And because we go to the tournament for the second year in a row undefeated going into the World Series.
2: Well, Darno, I'm all for more inclusivity in sports, and I have to commend you on what you all have done. I actually did a lot of Paralympic sports coverage when I was in college. And just real quick here, one last thing I'll ask you is just, you know, for fans who are not familiar with it, how can it be more, I guess, how can it be appealing to those who don't have the same sort of disabilities or restrictions?
23: The James answered your question. It's the community and the blind, low vision, visually impaired working together, because, like I said, it's free and open to the public. You know, we don't sell a lot of tickets. We don't sell tickets at all. And it's a niche sport, and I get it and everything like that. It's just that when you come out and watch a game, you will be impressed with how the athletes work hard, do what they got to do. They put in the practice time like any other sport. And it shows on game day or when we have these regional tournaments. And then, like I said, the big event, the World Series. So we want everybody to be included, like the community. And I love that you guys are doing a great job, and thanks for giving me this platform to promote it. But, anybody can come, and there's different teams all across the country. Beat baseball is an expensive sport, But yeah, we're just getting everybody involved from the community and working with sports that are adaptive. Not only beat baseball, but you know, there's the RHI adaptive sports program. But like I said, I just want to be the voice for everybody that's adaptive sports. We don't need to sit on the sidelines. You wouldn't come out and enjoy this game. And like I said, we got a big fundraiser. I don't have a lot of time. This Saturday, we have raffles at the Pawn Shop Pub from 4 to 8. Come out. We just had raffles, 50-50, just stuff going on to try to help our team for the stretch run and try to bring home that trophy. So we hope we can do that. Like I said, James, somebody that I knew in Illinois said they knew you very well. They followed you. They said congratulations on your move to Indy, but they followed you from over in Illinois.
1: Darnell, thank you, sir. Good luck with everything. Tony chiming in here.

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1: All right, stop what you're doing, because I'm about to ruin the image and the style that you're used to.
2: And, Eddie, not only is it hump day, but it's as though, and obviously I don't mean permanently, but at least for this week, that, like, have we kind of gotten over the hump on the unbearably hot temperatures? Maybe I'm thinking that because I was in Nashville over the weekend, but, you know, it's been pretty hot the last couple of days, but it's supposed to be, like, nice and relaxed, right?
3: Why?
2: Why what?
3: It's like a perfect game in baseball. You don't talk about it.
2: What, the fact that, like, do you think because I mentioned that now all of a sudden it's going to be 105 degrees today?
3: It's going to be like 105 degrees tomorrow now.
2: Nah. Now, maybe this weekend. NASCAR weekend is here. Brickyard 400 coming up this weekend. I'm curious of this. And I know that, now hang on, does my voice sound, let me ask you also, Eddie, when we're just starting the program here. I use a personalized windscreen.
3: I know.
2: And I haven't put it yet on the microphone.
3: Okay.
2: Will my voice sound different once I put it on there?
3: I don't think it will sound any different, Jake. I'm not going to say what you call yourself because I think that's weird to call another man that, so I'm not going to say it.
2: I don't. What do I call myself?
3: I'm not going to say it.
2: What's the first letter?
3: Well, it's two words. A-S.
2: Abundantly sexy?
3: No.
2: Okay. I don't know then. But hang on. My windscreen is now on. Does that sound any different?
3: No.
2: Okay. Well, good afternoon. Actually, good morning, I guess, technically speaking still, to everybody. My name is Jake Query, Eddie Garrison, the other voice you just heard. It is Query & Company here on 93.5 and 107.5 The Fan. I'd like to A-S. This is what I call myself?
3: Yes.
2: I don't know what that would be, actually.
3: I think it's our band name with Nick Gardner between you, me, and him from the Butler Radio Network.
2: Right, right. You're still losing me here, but I haven't woken up yet today, right?
3: No, I'm a little bit concerning.
2: Yeah, I know.
3: You know, Kevin was very apologetic for getting out a minute late to start from the morning show exit and starting our show late. I was like, oh, that's fine. It's one less minute to Jake and another minute for him to wake up.
2: That's correct. That is indeed correct. But with Brickyard Weekend here, and there's a lot to talk about today. Debbie Antonelli is going to join us on the program. Zane Smith going to join us from NASCAR. That's going to be in the 12 o'clock hour. He's had some really interesting things to say lately about a brewing rivalry, so to speak, in NASCAR. He has been very outspoken of his displeasure of one of NASCAR's young rising stars as well. So we'll get into that coming up at the 12 o'clock hour. But I am very intrigued, and I don't mean it as a knock at all, because it's not a dissertation about NASCAR nor about the Indianapolis Motor Speedway, but rather simply about just the sports menu in general. Because I go back to, and it's hard to explain, it's hard to illustrate how massive this week and event was in the early years. And everything, literally everything in life, no matter what you're talking about, it's always hard to replicate the initial burst of something. It's really difficult. I mean, give me, Eddie, an example. This would kind of be a theme for today. Things that, whether it be a product, whether it be a food item, whether it be a band, a song, whatever. Things that came on like a brush fire and were literally everywhere you turned, and then as quickly as they hit the scene, all of a sudden one day, just as fast a snap of the fingers, you're like, wait, what happened?
3: Fidget spinners.
2: It's a good one. It's a good one.
3: Thank you.
2: Those things are kind of cool, though. Right?
3: I remember they were like a huge thing, and then poof,
2: right
3: off the face of the earth.
2: Yes. And obviously that was not the case with the Brickyard 400 per se, because it had massive success for a very long time. And the tire debacle, for those that don't remember, there was a year where it would have been a dozen years into it when NASCAR came and they missed the tire compound, and so as a result, they had to, the cars had to come in every 12 laps or whatever it was to check on the tires and test them, and that, that was kind of the beginning of the end. But at least in that form of it. And then they went to the road course and they came back, and I think that's put some juice back into it. But the early, and part of it too, was this coexisting rise between NASCAR and IMS. And let me go back to, I guess, the way that this all began. In 1994, when the Brickyard 400 first came to the Indianapolis Motor Speedway, it had been talked about since as early as 1992. And at that time, NASCAR was running essentially late night tape delay on ESPN, or piggybacking off of the racing aspect of Thursday Night Thunder on ESPN. And IndyCar racing, open wheel racing, was the preeminent racing form in the United States. You were coming off of, you know, Nigel Mansell was coming over as a Formula One world champion and running in kart, and the Indy 500 was doing massive television ratings, and you still had, you know, Rick Mears racing and the twilight of the Unsers and all the big names, right? Mario, all of it. And NASCAR was a regionalized sport to a great extent. And then once it was discussed that NASCAR could perhaps go and run at the Cathedral of Speed, the most famous race course in the United States, at least internationally speaking, the most famous for certain, it rose NASCAR, it legitimized NASCAR to a great extent. And when they ran that first Brickyard 400 in 1994, and I think there was a lot of question with people, there was a lot of hesitation and curiosity. And I think the first year, so much of the attendance was a mix of NASCAR fans that were saying, bucket list item, I get to see my favorite cars and stars on this venue that forever was known for one race. And then IMS fans that were saying, okay, we're opening the doors to a new series. How's it going to look? Are these cars, is the track wide enough? Can they go too wide? Whatever else. And it was a home run. It was an unbelievable, I mean, I remember in the late 90s, once NASCAR, because when NASCAR came to the Indianapolis Motor Speedway, and I'm not arrogant enough to sit here and say as an Indianapolis native, that's what it was that suddenly introduced NASCAR into the American sports landscape as the forefront leader. That would be arrogant and naive of me. It was a slow process, but certainly one could argue that by the second half of the 90s and into the early 2000s, NASCAR had eclipsed probably Major League Baseball, open wheel racing, and was right on the cusp of the NBA as the second most popular sport in the country. And suddenly, names that 20 years earlier would have been very regionalized and niche were household names. You know, the Greg Biffles, rest his soul, but the Greg Biffles, the Mark Martins, the Elliott Sadlers, the Sterling Marlins of the world, who were very good drivers, but they were not Dale Earnhardt and they were not Richard Petty. Those drivers were becoming household names, and literally you couldn't go down any aisle in a grocery store without seeing three different products that had the face of three different NASCAR drivers on it. It was an amazing confluence of commercialization and marketing and promotion, and America was all in. And I remember going on, you know, in those days when I was kind of in the infancy of my own career from a media standpoint, but I remember going to the Speedway on Friday for practices. I mean, the practice days on Friday. And you were there all day on Friday. And literally, it was 50 people deep in the chain link fences around the garage area with disposable cameras, some to wave at Tony Stewart, some to flip him off, some to wave at Jeff Gordon, some to flip him off. It was unbelievable. And you had the Ford Fan Fest at the Dome and the Dodge drivers on the circle, and be sure to get to your local oil change place because this driver's making an appearance. It was this compact schedule of ubiquitous stock car culture for three straight days and the week leading up to it and all of it. I mean, stuff going on constantly. And that is not to say that that's completely good. The event itself, it's not that the event has dropped off, just the overall menu of sport has changed. Because back then, we were still in the era, for the most part, of there were a handful of sports because it was what the networks were making and providing for you. And NASCAR was suddenly placed into the epicenter of that because it was getting television contracts that were putting it front and center on a number of different things. Now, obviously, Eddie, as you know, things are everything's more a la carte now. If your interest level, if you're an Arizona Diamondbacks fan and you live in Boise, Idaho, you can now stay at home and watch the Arizona Diamondbacks 155 times a year by just simply tuning into the one channel you pay for where that's what you get. And you are selecting what it is that you're watching, not the other way around. I think it's indicative a little bit of what we saw yesterday with the layoffs at ESPN. And the layoffs at ESPN, and everybody knows by now what I'm talking about. I mean, a number of different personalities, sadly and unfortunately, you never want to see it, obviously, losing their job. But ESPN is a different network than it was 30 years ago. 30 years ago, ESPN was a network that provided nonstop highlight-based information content, and it had and it would employ people that became huge stars because they were the face and voice of different programs on ESPN. But it was the four letters that were still the brand of it all. Stuart Scott was a major star. Dan Patrick was a major star. Keith Olbermann was a major star. Chris Berman was a major star. But each time that they started to eclipse those four letters, their role would then be reassigned or brought, and I'm not saying by any malice, but it was clearly the overall brand that made them the star. ESPN was not hiring stars to say, look who we have. ESPN was hiring people and then making them stars because those people were able to say, look who I work for. And what we see now is that we are living in a world where the networks aren't able to provide to us, these are the people we're going to make stars. Now people are able to say, no, actually, this is who I want to hear from. This is who I want to see from. People now are able to a la carte pick what it is that they view and what they ingest. And so therefore, people are able to make stars out of themselves without needing the platform of ESPN to do so. And ESPN now, I think, largely is seen by the consumer as a place where you go for live sporting events, but not necessarily for the breakdown of said events or the highlights, because these days you don't have to wait until 11 o'clock. Man, did you see what happened in the Clippers game? I heard that, you know, so-and-so had an unbelievable dunk. I can't wait to watch SportsCenter and see it. I mean, now you look right there and boom, you see it 2 seconds after it happened. So it's a different landscape. And I think from the NASCAR standpoint, it's a different landscape of what it was when it married with the Indianapolis Motor Speedway, because the platform of the stage and the platform is what was making the event the star. And now it's just different in the way that people ingest things. But it is still, and there are plenty of people in this town, understandably, I'm one of them, that if they had tricycle racing at the Indianapolis Motor Speedway, they would go and watch it. And I think that there's juice back in it because they're back on the oval after, even though I thought the then Xfinity, now O'Reilly Auto Parts series, those cars and the size of them were absolutely fantastic on the road course. But the road course is a little narrow for the width of the stock cars going around it, and therefore back on the oval now, that does create a little bit of juice. It's going to be, I guess, to some extent, a emotional is maybe the wrong word, but I certainly hope and I would anticipate that there will be some recognition of Kyle Busch at the Indianapolis Motor Speedway this weekend, because few drivers of any that I have seen were more acclimated immediately to that track and had a feel for it and a reverence for it like Kyle Busch, who, of course, was lost since the last time that we raced there. But we'll get into that coming up noon today. Fever in action again tonight, taking on Connecticut. That is an 8 o'clock tip, pregame at 7:30. Are you working that game, Eddie?
3: I am not working the game tonight.
2: Really?
3: Yes.
2: You. Are you going to the game?
3: I wish I was going to the game.
2: Have you been to, do you go to Fever games? I know you work most of them.
3: I do not, because I work them, yes.
2: But you've never just said, you know what, taking the night off and taking out the... Now, if you were going to the game, you would say that you're taking your fiance, correct?
3: Yes.
2: Okay. I'm going to show, again, my linguistic nuance here of things that drive me crazy. I mentioned this last night on Beyond the Bricks.
3: Okay.
2: One of my linguistic pet peeves, and I know that I'm weird in this, it drives me nuts when people say somebody's a Hoosier native. Hoosier native Jeff Gordon. Hoosier native Tony Stewart. Hoosier native David Letterman. That's redundant. Jeff Gordon, by the way, you wouldn't say Hoosier native because he's not native to India, but a Hoosier by can you look up the definition of the word Hoosier? I know that. I think they've changed it a little bit. Now they maybe just say or inhabitant.
3: A native or inhabitant of Indiana.
2: Okay. So to say a Hoosier native, if a Hoosier is a native of Indiana, then you are, like, the only thing that would be a native to a native would be what, like a fetus, right? Like, if you're a Hoosier, that implies that you are a native of Indiana. Now, I guess you could say native Hoosier or original Hoosier to imply that you are not the inhabitant, but you're distinguishing between the two, but it drives me nuts. But nonetheless, yesterday, Tyrese Halliburton, congratulations, right? To Tyrese Halliburton.
3: And Jay Jones, yes.
2: And Jay Jones on their official wedding yesterday.
3: Now, also, you can't say that Jeff Gordon is a Hoosier native. He was not born here.
2: Correct. See what I'm saying? Exactly. Now, you could say, because it says or inhabitant. So right now, though.
3: Well, that's in terms of a Hoosier.
2: So Jeff Gordon is not a Hoosier. He is not a Hoosier.
3: That right would now, be Jeff, correct.
2: Huh?
3: That, yeah.
2: Because he is not a native to here, nor is he an inhabitant of here. Right?
3: Yeah.
2: It drives me nuts. So when you say Hoosier native or even native Hoosier, I think it's redundant. But I digress. So Tyrese Halliburton, Jay Jones, congratulations to him. They went down to... I assume it's the city county building because the photo here is right in front of City Market. So it looks like they're right in front of the city county building. And what drives me nuts is every article that I've seen, okay, nationally speaking, says Tyrese Halliburton, okay, Tyrese Halliburton and fiance Jay Jones were married. Well, then isn't that his wife? And why do we say that she's, why not Jay Jones marries fiance Tyrese Halliburton? Right?
3: Yes.
2: Fiance is not a gender specific term, correct?
3: It is not.
2: So now that they are married, if it is a post ceremonial photo or a post official photo, she is no longer, nor is he, the fiance. Tyrese Halliburton married his wife, Jay Jones Halliburton, if she took the last name. I don't know if she did or not. Right?
3: Correct.
2: It drives me nuts. Am I neurotic that these are the things that keep me awake at night?
3: It's just you, Jake.
2: What now? What is that supposed to mean?
3: You're becoming an old man.
2: I'm not an old man. Well, there's no becoming about that.
3: You're becoming an old man, and you're starting to yell at clouds more and more each day.
2: I don't yell at clouds.
3: You are yelling at clouds right now.
2: How is that yelling at clouds? That's simply... I think actually what it is academically astute. How's that?
3: That
2: sounds
3: AS.
2: Arrogant, right?
3: That's not AS.
2: I don't remember what the AS stands for. You're saying that I declare about myself something. Yesterday we did a fun exercise where people texted in at 239-1070 of little things that let us know that they listened to the show. And there were some awesome responses. But I don't know that anybody has texted at 239-1070 to let us know what the, because I honestly don't recall. You are saying that there is a phrase that I say about myself that is the acronym of AS. Is that right?
3: Yes. Yes. I'm sure we'll get some good ones, Jake. People may write in their own opinion on what that may mean.
2: Somebody's texting me right now to let me know what it stands for. No, they're asking about soccer in Indianapolis. Okay, I'll get to that later. Will Fleming, by the way, do you remember Will Fleming from his time in Indianapolis with the Indians, Eddie, by chance?
3: I don't remember his time with the Indians, but I certainly do know Will Fleming. He's one of the top broadcasters, I would say, in Major League Baseball.
2: Will Fleming is the voice of the Boston Red Sox. They are the hottest team in Major League Baseball. They've won, what, 14 in a row?
3: Yes.
2: The Boston Red Sox are surging in the AL East. Now, for what reason would anybody care in Indianapolis about the Boston Red Sox? Well, notably just because Will Fleming, who is their radio play-by-play voice, is a former Indianapolis Indian broadcaster, lived in, you know what, for a while here, a Hoosier. Not a native Hoosier, but a Hoosier.
3: Was he born in Indiana?
2: Born in the D.C. area, educated at Stanford.
3: Okay, so then, yeah, he is not a native.
2: Correct. But during the time that he... We could ask him because he went to Stanford. So this guy's smart.
3: Wait,
2: right?
3: Is he coming on the show?
2: Yes.
3: When?
2: 10 minutes.
3: Oh.
2: He's on his way to the ballpark. Red Sox have a doubleheader today, but it's the fact that they've won 14 straight. But we need to catch up with Will just to find out how much he misses Victory Field, Indianapolis, 30 years of Victory Field and the Indians. He was with the Indians and Howard Kelman for, I believe, gosh, I'm going to guess 5 seasons. Just a great dude. Great dude. Now lives in Rhode Island and drives into the ballpark every day. And so he said, you know what? I'll call you on my way to the park as the Red Sox get set for their 14th, soon to be 15th straight win. If they win the doubleheader. Now, Eddie, as a baseball historian, sure. If you think about the Boston Red Sox, and I know it's not necessarily applicable here in Indianapolis, but you think about the Boston Red Sox, one of the most historic franchises in all of sport. And they have a chance to set a franchise record for consecutive wins. And you make a very good baseball point about the fact that they have a better chance of doing this if it wasn't for the rainout yesterday that led to the doubleheader, correct? So how does that factor in now to the fact that you have this doubleheader and that creates this curveball, this wrinkle, if you will, in how a team handles that? Eddie was making that point yesterday, and I'm trying to give him his flowers here, but he's taking off his headsets and is paying no attention.
3: Blame Mark Dykton. He's in here yapping to me.
2: Dykton was just on the air talking about people coming up to him at Costco. Did he not get enough airtime?
4: Not enough.
3: He said not enough, no. I mean, what flowers were you trying to give me?
2: I can tell. You were mentioning that you think that it creates a curveball to the Red Sox of trying to continue this because now they got to play 2-1.
3: Yeah, for sure. I mean, we don't see it that often anymore, Jake, where a team will sweep the doubleheader. Usually if team wins game one, they will lose game two. Unless for some reason they've got like, I don't know, ace one. They have two aces, you know, on their pitching staff and they both pitch in the same day. That's the only time I think we see in baseball a team sweep a doubleheader. So hopefully the Red Sox can win the first game and threaten to top their 15-game win streak in franchise history.
2: So Will Fleming is the voice of the Boston Red Sox. We're going to catch up with them here in just a couple of minutes. Big show lined up for you today. Debbie Antonelli going to join us on the program. That is at 12:30. She has a very interesting perspective. There was a huge article done in, I believe, Charlotte about Caitlin Clark and the fact of Debbie Antonelli says this is a disruption to basketball like we've never seen before, but in a good way when it comes to Caitlin Clark. But I have questions for Debbie Antonelli because I am curious if having the marketing force of a Caitlin Clark doesn't teeter on what can be a disruption that then carries over into a negative way. And I don't mean that to debate with Debbie Antonelli, who I absolutely love, but I'm curious if she could understand the perspective of what I bring on it. We'll have that conversation coming up in the 12 o'clock hour. And again, Zane Smith going to join us. Interesting comments he's made. It's kind of been a back and forth. In terms of he and Carson Hocevar about, you know, their rivalry, and you know, maybe that's kind of a one-sided thing in that term, but Zane Smith third year in the Brickyard 400 this year. He's going to join us coming up 12 o'clock, and we will also get into the Fever, and we have more clarity now on the LeBron situation, which I only mentioned not because we're a national show, but because it does have perhaps Indiana implication. We'll get into that as well. But when we come back, hottest team in baseball, and the guy on the mic for it is a guy that spent a lot of time in Indy. So Will Fleming going to join us on his way to Fenway. We'll do it next.
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2: Now, this is admittedly a catchy song, but Sweet Caroline, or is it Dirty Water? Is that the other one they play at Fenway? But we go with H-O-T-T-O-G-O to bring in Will Fleming. And if I know Will Fleming, I mean, I know he's got the Stanford education and he's an East Coast guy, but he's probably tapping his toe while he's driving to Fenway while listening to H-O-T-T-O-G-O. Isn't that right, Will?
20: Y-E-S, it is. We've been tapping a lot of things these last couple of weeks. It's an easy time to be happy in New England.
2: Listen, here they are. The Red Sox have won 14 straight. They're 6.5 back in the AL East. And I recall, and it doesn't seem long ago to me, Will, I was listening to a game that you were broadcasting, and I believe, and I'm paraphrasing here, but you said something along the lines of, this is an offense that is not set to the standard of what you Red Sox fans should be able to expect or, you know, see out of your franchise. And now here they are, 14 straight, hottest team in baseball, a chance to set for a historic franchise a record. What has been the difference here?
20: Well, first of all, great to be with you. I hope all my friends in the Circle City are doing well. You know, it's a lot of different things, Jake. And by the way, when I said that, it was true. I mean, it was a putrid offense, and just about every metric would prove that they were about the worst team in baseball offensively. So they've had this great pitching all season long, and that has been the steadying presence, and that's why they've been able to go on a run like this. You can't do it if you don't have good starting pitching. But what to answer your question, what's been different is a lot of different things. And I think it's probably, I don't know if it's unique to baseball, but baseball is so different in that I don't know that there's a comp in football where if you go from averaging 3.5 yards per carry to 4.5 yards, you start winning every game. In baseball, if you start walking two more times a game and you start getting on base as a team 6 or 7 more times and you hit, you know, one more home run a game, you start scoring multiple more runs every night. And that's kind of what has happened. They just walk more. They put the ball in play. It's much more contact, fewer strikeouts. And they've got a couple anchors in the middle of the order in Wilson Contreras and Willy Abreu, who've just gotten red hot at the perfect time. So you got the guys around them getting on base. And the other thing is the hardest to put your finger on. They're just a really tough, resilient group all of a sudden. And they're run by and led by a bunch of badasses. And Contreras is one of them. And they got this third baseman in the offseason from the Brewers named Caleb Durbin, who got booed on opening day at Fenway Park because he'd been awful in the first 10 games. And he was hitting .160 through 2 months, and now he's about their best player. And he slugs, he dives all over the place. He broke his finger and insisted to play the next day. And I think that's kind of a microcosm of what's gone on, where you have players who are just dying to stay on the field every game, and that's kind of been the secret sauce.
2: You know, we can relate to that, Will, because Eddie and I, this program moved from noon to 3 to 10 to 1 a couple of weeks ago. We've been booed for the first 10 shows, so we can relate to that, right? And now we're trying to put it together now, but that remains to be seen. By the way,
20: I
2: Red Sox.
20: That for one second. No way.
2: Fewest runs allowed in Major League Baseball. The Red Sox tied with the Los Angeles Dodgers in that regard. That is certainly a formula. Will, how many years? And I was thinking somewhere, and I apologize for not knowing the exact number. The number of years that you were part of the Indianapolis Indians radio broadcast. How many seasons?
20: Three seasons. Let me dial back the clock here. 12, 13, and 14 were my years in Indy.
2: Okay.
20: So, yeah, three seasons next to the legend, Howard Kelman. And, you know, I know you guys know Howard well and have listened to so many of his games. And it's amazing because at that time he was, what, you know, 40 years older than I was. And I viewed that as such a great blessing because I think the thing that Howard taught me more than anybody, along with Joe Castiglione, who's now in Cooperstown in the Hall of Fame, there are a lot of similarities with the two of them. Number one, like manic geniuses for the history of the game.
2: Right.
20: But then the other thing that they both have in common is an obsession over knowing every rule and every detail. And I think that's so important. You just, for credibility's sake, you got to know what's going on. You got to be able to inform your fans. And both those guys were so wonderful at that. And I know Howard's still going strong in Indy, and I was honored to work with him.
2: You know, there is, obviously, you get to go to Fenway every day, you know, and that alone is magical. I mean, the top echelon of professional sport, no question. But Indianapolis just had, and it would be naive of me, obviously, to say that it's Fenway, right? But Victory Field just celebrated its 30th birthday, which is kind of hard to believe, Will, because the park looks the same as it did the day that it opened. I mean, from a minor, like, I was going to ask your perspective on it because you then went to Pawtucket and you've been around baseball. Do we take for granted, maybe, in Indianapolis just the kind of a gem for a minor league park that we have here?
20: I hope you don't take it for granted because it's as good as any of them. And it's such a perfect fit for that city. And it's such a credit to the Schumacher family and that entire organization to continuing to invest in that ballpark and make it look new, even though, as you say, it's three decades on. I remember this vividly, Jake. It was my birthday, the first day I ever drove my car, which had everything that I owned in my life in the back of it. It was a Ford Escape, and I decided I was just going to pack up and drive to Indy, find an apartment, and live there. I'll never forget this. I rolled into town April 3rd, 2012, at about 5:45, and the sun was setting in Indy, maybe 6:45 on the western side of the eastern time zone, and I just made a point to drive to the ballpark, and I parked my car in the parking lot, and a gate was open, and I just took a lap in the ballpark, and I thought, holy Christ, this is so different than anything I've been in before. And that was a feeling that really did not go away for all of my time there. You know, all the nights sitting in that broadcast booth, looking out over Victory Field with the JW Marriott as the sky changed and all the fans were so committed to that team and so into it. I think it's about the crown jewel of minor league baseball. And I was really lucky to be there. And again, it's just a credit to everybody there. There's so many dedicated people. And I think the thing about that franchise that fits the city so well is that it's run like a family and a bunch of neighbors just come to the office together every day. And again, Max and Randy and Bruce and all the guys that run that team, they've always done that. They've always made people feel like they're part of a family. And so guess what happens? You're not as upset when you got to get there at 7:30 in the morning and pull a tarp or play a doubleheader in the second week of April. Everyone there is so invested in the success of that franchise and the ballpark, and it sure shows.
2: Will Fleming is my guest, by the way. He's on the Suave Men's 2-1 hotline. Will is, among other things, suave. And Will, with that, and before we get back to the Red Sox real quick, before I let you go, it would be very easy for someone who is holding probably the most coveted position in broadcasting in baseball. Certainly one of the top five, in certainly one of the top three venues. And it would be very easy to say, yeah, Indy was a fun little launch pad for me, but look where I am now, as opposed to, and it sounds like instead of that, you actually have an appreciation for still like a little part of the Indians being with you with your responsibilities day to day. Is that me over romanticizing it as an Indianapolis native?
20: No, not even a little bit. I loved Indy. And I think it's so funny. I live in Providence, Rhode Island now. You came to my house last year, I believe it was.
2: Yep.
20: And I feel similarly about the two places where you kind of don't want to talk too loudly about it because it's such a gem. And I think people who look at you from the outside, like I tell people all the time around the Red Sox, they're like, well, where do you live? You live in Wellesley or Newton? Or no, I'm in Rhode Island. They're like, what? What? Why would you do that? Well, there's a reason, and it's the same reason that I loved Indy, and that is that it is filled with people. These cities, I think, kind of self-select in a way, and the people who appreciate the great things about Indianapolis are a lot like the people who appreciate the great things of Providence. And what ends up happening is at dinner parties and birthday parties with little kids and everything, there's so much less conversation about what you do for work, although obviously people tend to ask me about my work. But you understand what I'm saying. It's not like I'm doing this private equity deal and I'm, you know, this law firm is coming after me. And I felt that way in Indy too. There's just more humanity and you connect with people about who they are instead of what they do. And I really think that, yes, I carry Indianapolis with me. I mean, look, I met my wife there. I met some of my great friends there. I just, again, working with Howard, I learned so much. And, you know, the other thing I would say, Jake, is that you always look back sort of with the tincture of time and you can then laugh at some of these instances. But, like, you know, we had an instance where one of our players, Felix Pie, went into the stands and, like, almost fought a fan because they were throwing something at him. And I said that on the radio and members of the Pittsburgh Pirates organization and then some others in our organization were furious with me. I'd rather learn that lesson at that level before it's 900,000 people in Boston. And by the way, I still don't think I did anything wrong by telling the truth about what was happening on the field, but I'll just leave that as it is. I just think it's cool to be able to be in a beautiful place like that where it feels like the big leagues, but there's not quite as much pressure where you can learn the rules. You can learn all the intricacies. You know, Jake, I really think one of my favorite things about our game is that it's so nuanced. You see different stuff every day, and you have to have watched it and learned it and talked to the people who played it. And so even though I didn't always love the bus rides to Scranton and all the car rides to Toledo and Columbus, I was talking to our players and managers and learning the game from their perspective, through their eyes. And, you know, like in Newport Beach, 2 weeks ago, I had lunch with Chase Darnot, who was the first player I ever met with the Indianapolis Indians. And so this sport just kind of binds you in a way over those bus rides, over those long seasons, over the rain delays and card games and all that stuff. It's something that I just adore about it.
2: I've always wondered this when you're calling a baseball game, and I'll listen to whether it be Will yourself. Will Fleming is my guest, the voice of the Boston Red Sox. Whether it be yourself or others, you know, you'll say 2-1, you know, slider and he missed, or, you know, oh, the two seamer is in, and that's it. Honestly, do you ever just make that up? Do you ever just say to yourself, like, I hadn't thrown a slider in a while? Nobody's gonna know the difference.
20: No, I don't make it up. That's one of the things you learn after just watching. I mean, I've watched millions of pitches, right? And so you just kind of know. First of all, you know what certain pitchers throw,
2: right?
20: And so you kind of have that in your mind. But and I will tell you this: I not to hurt my arm, pat myself on the back. I am very good at that, identifying pitches. But if I get one wrong, because what I'll do is I'll say that, and then I will glance over to the monitor. The television feed is going in our broadcast booth as well. And if I was wrong, like if I sometimes, let's just say, like a cutter looks like a slider or a two-seamer looks like a changeup. If I said the wrong thing, I will say, actually, that was a changeup. You know? Because that's what it is, Jake. It's just recognizing the movement, right? The arc of the baseball. And so that part is sometimes you get crossed up. But generally, I'm pretty good at that.
3: Will, what is an even count in baseball? Is it 2-2
2: or is
3: it 2-1?
20: Oh, wow. You know what? This is the kind of thing Jake spends a lot of time thinking about. I don't really lose a lot of sleep over that. It is interesting. I would say probably you're right. Like 2-1 is more technically even, but obviously just in the, you know, the parlance, in a broadcast, I would say it evens up at 1-1 or 2-2, even though, as you say, probably not exactly right.
2: Yeah, I think it's 2-1 is an even, right? Because each person has one margin for error, right? They have the same margin for error at 2-1, right?
20: What do you think? When we're trying to go for a franchise record and wins, do you think I should spend like 3 innings on this topic today?
2: Yes.
20: On the air?
2: Yeah. And yes, you should. And here's the thing. Kids will love it, Will. We've done a lot of research around here. Kids love that kind of thing. So if you can do that, that's outstanding.
20: Yeah.
2: Okay, so 14 straight right now for the Red Sox. Dumb question because it's a doubleheader today. 15 is the record or 16? Do they have to sweep today or... They would get it with the first.
20: That's the all-time record. We do it tonight. 15 ties it, 16 breaks it.
2: Okay. We'll see what happens. Red Sox in action today. Of course, it's a doubleheader because they were rained out. 6.5 back in the AL East and 6 in front of the surging Toronto Blue Jays. So we'll see what happens in the AL East. Surging in the wrong direction, Will.
20: We get them this weekend, man. Just get on an airplane. I mean, I'm telling you right now. It is wild that I get to drive into Fenway Park every day. I mean, every day I pinch myself that I'm doing it. But when I tell you right now that it is the best place on planet Earth, I'm telling you, I'm not being hyperbolic. Our fans right now are losing their minds. And I know you got to experience it last summer. It feels like it's the playoffs. And when we had this kid, Caleb Durbin, who I talked to you about, he had a home run in the eighth inning the other day to put us ahead for the third time after falling behind. And, I mean, the whole place shook. It was absolutely insane what was going on at Fenway Park. And so that's the cool thing about today. We just hope it's like this magic elixir is going through our town and our ballpark. And so you just want to keep it going. And we got two chances to
2: do that. There are a handful of sports venues that even if you are not a fan of the franchise, you go to the event and you walk away and you go, I get it. I get it. And then you got to buy like a hat or something because you're like, yeah, it was pretty cool. It is very cool that you get to experience it. Will, drive safely on your way into the ballpark and thanks for squeezing us in. But, I obviously, you know, goes without saying, we've known each other a long time, absolutely thrilled and excited on a regular basis to be able to say that I know the voice of the Red Sox. It is very cool and, go easy on the Blue Jays this weekend.
20: We will not do that, but I'm thrilled to know you too, Jake. You've been a great friend to me for a lot of years, and I'm glad you're thriving too. And thanks so much for having me on. Always a treat.
2: Appreciate it. Will Fleming, the former voice, or one of them, alongside Howard Kelman of the Indianapolis Indians and now of the surging Boston Red Sox. And he can identify a cutter, a slider, fastball, curveball.
3: Sinker?
2: Sinker. Sinker's easy. Cutter, I have no idea.
3: Really.
2: Slider, I have no idea. Slider's
3: sweeper?
2: White Castle, right? You get a slider at White Castle, right?
3: Sweeper? There's another one. Things they put on the track? I don't think they'll need them this weekend, though.
2: Well, they'll need some sweepers. Sweepers clean up the rubber on the track.
3: Oh, that's right.
2: It's the jet dryers we hope they don't need, right?
3: That's right.
2: Fever in action tonight. We're going to get into that discussion. We're going to do it next.
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2: I think it's interesting that... So Will Fleming is probably... The smartest person I've ever met was my friend Turhan Donner, who was beyond brilliant. Turhan went to Vanderbilt, quadruple majored, got a full academic ride to the Indiana University School of Medicine, or full, you know, whatever you call that, and then was an oncologist in Texas. Smartest person I've ever met. Never picked up a pen, just remembered everything. Will's right there in that same stratosphere. You know, Stanford's acceptance rate is like 3%. I'm going to guess 3.4%. That's my guess on the acceptance rate at Stanford. And most of those applicants are coming from like extremely highly coveted high schools or boarding schools or, you know, prep schools, etc.
3: 3.6%.
2: 3.6? It's pretty impressive.

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11: All right, stop what you're doing, because I'm about to ruin the image and the style.
12: It is a Wednesday indeed. It is hump day. We are midway through the week. Man, that week is just flying by. Brickyard 400 weekend. So I will be on the call. We merge the broadcast teams, PRN and the IndyCar Radio Network. So I will be in turn three. I did not do the Brickyard a year ago because IndyCar was in Laguna. So this will be the first time in a couple
13: Laguna
12: of years.
13: Laguna Seca?
12: What's that?
13: Laguna Seca?
12: Correct.
13: Okay.
12: Out in Monterey. So that was a year ago, and Bubba Wallace winning the Brickyard, I believe that was last year, right? So I was not on that call, but back for it in turn number three for the entire weekend. Zane Smith, who will be in the race, will join us just about an hour from now. Debbie Antonelli joining us midway through the 12 o'clock hour to talk about the fever. And Debbie had... There was a really interesting article that was done, I believe it was the Charlotte Observer, about the Caitlin Clark phenomenon. And as Debbie Antonelli said, you know, this almost disruption that took place in a good way, right, in terms of this. And we have discussed this. I think that when you look at the fever, and we can get into what this game means for them heading into the All-Star break with Connecticut tonight at 8 o'clock, pregame 7:30 on the radio station here. And you can certainly analyze, as we will, what this means for the Fever as a team and what the All-Star break means for the franchise to have representation in a variety of ways. But it does feel like, as we have discussed, the one thing about this phenomenon of Caitlin Clark and the W in general, I believe when James Boyd was with me, the analogy that I used was it's like Austin, Texas, or Nashville, Tennessee. Austin, notably. If you've been to Austin, Texas in the last 10 years, Austin, Texas 30 years ago was Wichita. I mean, it wasn't. It's a state capital. I get it. But it was... It was Oklahoma City. I mean, it was a middle market city. And it's now absolutely, Austin has absolutely exploded. And you, like the population has probably tripled in the last two decades, which is wonderful. And it's a great city and there's a ton to do and it's exciting and there's live music and there's barbecue and all of it, right? All of those things. But the infrastructure of Austin is still trying to catch up. And if you drive around Austin, Texas, you can see just huge concrete barriers that are, you know, going to be overpasses at some point. And you can tell that they're, you know, bypass highways and all of it because they're trying feverishly to catch up with this groundswell of interest that converged on Austin, Texas. Seemingly overnight. And to a great extent, the WNBA, since the time that Caitlin Clark arrived from Iowa, has undergone exactly that. And it's fabulous and it's wonderful to have the television numbers and the interest and the conversation point and for the teams to be able now to have a collective bargaining agreement and more money to come in and television revenue and flying commercial or, you know, charter instead of commercial and all of those things. But it also means that things are far more scrutinized. the standard is different. The expectation is different in the way that you are going about and presenting your product and the way that your fans are taking in your product. And I think that is on display when it comes to All-Star Weekend. The Indiana Fever are fortunate to be in a situation where they have representation around the WNBA All-Star Weekend with the All-Star break starting tomorrow and running through Sunday. But Eddie, the reality is the WNBA, in the way that it has gone about selecting players for their different All-Star festivities, the openness with which they are selecting players or not selecting players, in the past, they could dictate those terms, or they could just say, here's how it's going to be, and here's how we have presented it. And probably if they weren't being completely transparent, it didn't matter because there wasn't an overwhelming amount of scrutiny and or interest level and or dissection as to how it all came together. But like Austin, Texas, that infrastructure now is much more necessary because there is a lot more direct eyeball on exactly that. And the WNBA, again, as you had pointed out to me earlier today, is in a situation, I'm not saying it's overly egregious, but it seems as though at times they are not going over with a fine-tooth comb all of the nuances that they now need to as opposed to 10 years ago.
8: Yeah, absolutely. I mean, the level of interest in the WNBA has certainly skyrocketed because of Caitlin Clark, and Sophie Cunningham is also, you know, a league and a fan favorite. And Aliyah Boston is the league leader in three-point percentage. When you're looking at the festivities in Chicago this weekend, those three players are three of the most popular and statistically best three-point shooters. Caitlin Clark, not in that specific category, but Aliyah Boston, number one. Kelsey Mitchell's number two. Sophie Cunningham is number four in the league in three-point shooting. None of them are participating. Now, Aliyah Boston did come out and say that she did not plan to participate in the three-point shootout. And James Boyd was talking about it on the morning show that the WNBA reportedly asks its all-stars before they open it up to non-all-stars on if they want to participate in any of the league activities leading up to the all-star game. There was a post on social media. Sabrina Ionescu, who is an all-star, said it was reported that she declined, and she commented and said lies. Now, you know, with how things have been this season in the WNBA and historically with, you know, the WNBA itself, we don't know exactly which is the truth here. And in the other aspect to it, Jake, is that you don't really know if someone took, you know, her commenting on a different post and just photoshopped it to that reported post,
12: right,
8: you know?
12: Right.
8: So if they did.
12: But the perception is there.
8: Agreed. Yes.
12: The perception would be that, in fact, she was disputing the WNBA's claim, right? No, I wouldn't ask. I didn't decline.
8: I
12: wasn't. That was not something that was brought to my attention. And again, these are little things that the WNBA, 5 years ago, perhaps, I don't even know that we're having that discussion or that it's noted. And social media has changed things a little bit too, right? And you are correct in this day and age where you don't even know, for example, the situation with the Miami Heat.
8: Oh yeah,
12: the Miami Heat put together a video of like a welcome back LeBron in preparation for LeBron and making his announcement on where he's going to go, and someone within the Heat organization posted that erroneously. Now, for what it's worth, and I've mentioned this before, without saying the names of anyone, but right now I can promise you, and I would hope this is the case from a television standpoint, but certainly from a newspaper standpoint, you know, when I worked in local news television, Channel 6, Dave First, who I worked with, I mean, for a long time, it was basically Dave and I were we were kind of almost a two-person department. We had other people that came in and out, but we were all in, and I give credit to Dave on this. I was the supporting staff. I mean, this is a Dave thing, but there were a number of sport dignitaries in Indianapolis or the state of Indiana that were perfectly alive, healthy, and well, but we already had a reflective obit news story ready to go in case something happened, so that you're not then playing catch up in literally the day that you get the announcement that John Doe has passed, boom. As for John Doe's career, here you go. And here's a piece ready to go. And I would imagine the Indianapolis Star has in their drafts obit pieces already written on a number of different dignitaries when it comes to sport or just in general in the state of Indiana. So you have to have those things ready to go. And I'm assuming what happened here is the Miami Heat had a video montage ready to go for this. But once it gets leaked that someone accidentally hits post and it gets out there, your first assumption now in 2026, Eddie, at least mine is to immediately go back and cross-check it up. Now, is this real or did some fan in Pocatello put this together using ChatGPT and then pawn it off as being from the Miami Heat in order to make it look like they have egg on their face?
8: Right. I think I was listening to the morning show when they were talking about this, and it was one of those situations where it was, you know, they were putting it together just in case type deal.
12: Correct.
8: Had it ready and it just got accidentally
12: let go. Right? Yeah. I mean, they, and again, it was a quote unquote just in case, right? Mm-hmm. But the point being.
8: Yeah, like I'm sure, you know, Philly's got one ready to go if he chooses to go to the 76ers. Correct. Golden State, the same thing.
12: So, but the point being, there is a natural tendency to cross-check now everything like three times to make sure it is legitimate and real, even like photos of celebrities or whatever it may be. In this case, when it comes to the WNBA, the unfortunate thing where the WNBA, the situation that has been created, is that you automatically want to cross-check it because it would unfortunately not be out of character for them from a PR standpoint to go in the wrong direction, right? If that makes sense. Because that has been the precedent here for the last year or two because they are Austin, Texas. This has grown all of this attention and scrutiny faster than I think they can keep up. I'm not even saying it to damn them. I kind of understand it. But it, you know, things that kind of passed through in the night before are now being watched by all the neighbors with flashlights. That's where they are now. That is a byproduct of the commercialization. And it is, to an extent, at times surreal to realize that that's all largely centered right here in central Indiana. Because Caitlin Clark is the most popular and certainly the most transcendent player. Aaliyah Boston is as good and as well-rounded a player as there is in the league and a former number one pick. And then Sophie Cunningham is obviously kind of a pop cultural phenomenon at this point because of the point and the UFC and all of the aspects of, you know, and she is a dynamic personality. I mean, a fun personality in a good way. But it all of those things create different channels in the water that are rapidly flowing this river faster than seemingly the WNBA can anticipate. But with All-Star Weekend now upon us, for the Fever, Eddie, I think tonight is a big game because they have started to kind of turn the corner here. And I think the break may be coming at the right. You could look at it two ways. You could say, if they're putting it together here and they're starting to kind of click and figure out who they want to be, is the break a bad timing because they want to keep that going? Or do they need it just because they figured things out, but they still kind of need to just collectively catch their breath, so to speak?
8: Yeah, I mean, it'll be interesting to see if Caitlin Clark's minutes restriction is lifted tonight ahead of the All-Star game and how much, you know, she participates in the All-Star game with, you know, the nature of her back injury and how she's been banged up pretty much all season long. And if she does have that minutes restriction lifted tonight, then how does she feel coming off of it in the incoming days? And it would be nice to see them just be able to go out, play a full 40-minute game, take care of business against one of the worst teams in the WNBA, and hopefully it's not a repeat of what happened last Friday against the Seattle Storm, where at that time the Storm, and I think they still are, the worst team in the WNBA, and you need a ferocious comeback, and it's, you know, led by Kelsey Mitchell and Caitlin Clark with that historic performance Friday night. Take care of business against the team that you are 10.5-point favorites against tonight versus Connecticut. And I think you can go into the break feeling really good about where the Fever are going and heading with the way that they have been playing in the last 10 games.
12: But by the way, does it storm in Seattle? Yes. Seattle, to me, I don't know that it storms, Eddie.
8: It does.
12: Here's the thing. So in Seattle.
8: You've been to Seattle before, right?
12: Several times. One of my favorite cities. Seattle is probably. Huh?
8: Last time you were there.
12: Christmas Eve. It's been probably 10 years ago. Christmas time.
8: It stormed when we were there 2 years ago.
12: How big a storm?
8: I don't know.
12: I mean, like lightning,
8: yeah.
12: Wind, because Seattle is most known for this. You have, it is a city and it's absolutely gorgeous. I love it. But the eastern edge of Seattle is the Cascade Mountains. The western edge is the Pacific Ocean. And then I think its southern edge is Lake Washington. So you get the coastal breeze that gets the moisture off of the ocean. It then continues to move east. It hits the Cascade Mountains. It can't get over that. And so the clouds just sit there and form. And you have this drizzly. I think it's most known. Seattle's most known for its drizzly haze, which is why coffee's so big, because people need energy because they're not seeing the sun except for in the spring and summer when it's the most beautiful place on earth. But I don't think of it as the storm named because they have storms. Is that why it's called that, or is it supposed to recognize something else? Was there a movie that took place there?
8: I don't know.
12: Can you look up the origin of Seattle storm? I mean, it's catchy. Don't get me wrong, right? But I would think storm would be more applicable for like Tulsa.
8: Chosen because of Seattle's reputation as a rainy city, as well as the aggressive nature implicit in the name.
12: So the team is aggressive, but the rain is not, right?
8: They had an exhaustive search, and apparently the storm was the name that they settled on.
12: The exhaustive search. Wait a minute. An exhaustive search ended up on storm?
8: Mm-hmm.
12: That's not very, what that sounds like, I guess the search was exhaustive, and then they got exhausted, and Randy in finance just goes, what about storm?
8: Okay, it was a fan contest, actually.
12: Huh?
8: In 2001, they held a fan contest to choose the nickname of the WNBA's new Seattle franchise. Out of over 1,200 entries from the Washington state, storm was the clear favorite.
12: I guess you have to go with storm because it's, as it says, they're more aggressive, but I would think the Seattle mist is more applicable. Maybe there was some copyright with the Sierra Mist folk, but I would think Seattle mist was more applicable, right?
8: Yeah.
12: Or what about Seattle haze? There we go. They should have called me. No exhaustion. Seattle haze. Why haze, you ask? Well, because Jimi Hendrix is from Seattle. Purple Haze, one of his most famous songs, and then there's a haze over Seattle from the rain that comes, and then when you go to play against the team, you just get in this haze because they're so good. The Seattle haze is what they should have been. And their colors are purple. They're the purple haze.
8: Trying to see what else was on this poll.
12: I mean, not a lot, obviously. They settled on storm after that exhaustive search. Everybody was exhausted. Literally, it's like one of those movies with a jury where everybody's like, I don't know, just come with a decision here. I want to get out of here. We get lunch. That's how it feels. Speaking of exhaustive and speaking of the WNBA, something happened to me last night. And when it happened, I made a note to myself. I don't do that often, but I made a note to myself. And my note simply says, ask Eddie. Okay? And I've noticed this of late, where I start to doubt myself, which is not something that has been part of my normal behavior, but I've started to doubt myself. And then just when I start to doubt myself, I ask Eddie, and it turns out that I wasn't as neurotic as I thought. And it turns out that, in fact, I was like, you know what? I was right about this. It's not just me. Now, the last time this happened was with my car stereo. Remember, Eddie, I couldn't figure out how to get the car dealio working to get
8: Sure.
12: And, you know, the 19, and you were like, no. It's easy peasy. Like, I do it all the time with rental cars. Every time I get a rental car, I'm a whiz. I can figure it out in 30 seconds. And I sat here and watched. I gave you the keys of the car, and I said, go out and just fiddle with it. And I watched, and I saw you. You were in my car for 42 and a half minutes, and you started banging the dashboard at the 28-minute mark. And then you came back in here, and you're like, you know what? You're right. Correct?
8: I didn't do all that, but I did say that I couldn't figure it out, yes.
12: It wasn't just me, right?
8: Correct.
12: It was, in fact, more confusing than it should have been, right? I have another thing along those lines as it comes to talking about the WNBA, okay? And I made a note to myself right here on my sheet, Ask Eddie, which I'll do in just a couple of minutes.
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12: I noticed you're going with all female performers today, which is cool, right? Is there a theme here, Eddie?
10: No.
12: Okay. By the way, do you happen to have, Eddie, the breaking news sounder by chance? Breaking news, unless you listened to this program and caught it when I told you it was going to happen last week, for what that's worth. In IndyCar, Ray Hall Letterman Lanigan Racing is selling one of their charters. In other words, you are upcoming here, allowed to have an engine program with an engine manufacturer, and you can sell that to a different team. Ray Hall Letterman Lanigan Racing, which has been a three-car effort over the course of this year with Louis Foster, Graham Rahal, and Mick Schumacher, is selling one of those charters, one of those licenses, if you will, to put it in those terms, to Dreyer and Reinbold Racing for the upcoming season. Not this season, but for the upcoming season. That would presumably mean that Mick Schumacher, who is coming off probably his best performance of the year in Nashville, will be on the outside looking in or trying to find a new team, which I would think will be attainable for him to do. Certainly when it comes to Dreyer and Reinbold.
8: How would you assess his season, Jake, as a rookie this year?
12: Boy, Mick Schumacher? Inconsistent, but oddly enough, starting to show progress on ovals. Problem is, obviously, there's only, you know, a couple of ovals within the series, but the big one is on the oval at the Indianapolis 500. But I would give him a, it sounds unfair to say a D, because that sounds like there's like a, close to failure. I don't know if I'd say that, but he has not torn up equipment. I will say that, you know, as a rookie driver, a lot of times, the less you hear about the driver, the better they're doing. But I would say it's unfair because of his name and his father being a legend within the sport, that give, and the fact that he has an F1 background, you automatically thought it would mean acclimation to the road and streets. And that has been a slower progress. So I would say slightly below where you would have hoped, but actually starting to show signs where you're like, okay, there might be something here to work with moving forward. Whether or not that means another team picks that up for next year, it's possible Louis Foster is the one that becomes the odd man out, but that would stun me because he's under contract.
8: So it's like Jairus Walker.
12: Yeah. I mean, each time you start to think like, okay, maybe there's something there, then you revert back to, oh, I forgot about him, and then he's back again, that kind of thing. Mm-hmm. Yes. But now who becomes the driver for Dreyer and Reinbold? I would think Connor Daly will be, at this point, the one that is the forefront leader, but there are others as well. In terms of whether they go with a younger guy from Indy next, we shall see. But that is now official that Dreyer and Reinbold will be back in the series full time. Dennis Reinbold, who is obviously or was the patriarch of that team, and that he had a great passion for racing. And unfortunately, Dennis was lost recently after a bout with cancer, but his vision, and I think he left it in place for the team to let them carry that on. And that is truly a family-oriented team. So excited to see them back in the series. Eddie, last night I was preparing for the show today.
0: What?
12: I know. Do you have the breaking news sounder by chance? Last night I was preparing for the show. And
0: for today?
12: For today, yes.
0: Not yesterday's.
12: I was actually, yeah, I was doing that. But I was looking, I was scrolling through social media, which we talk a lot about on this program.
0: Social media?
12: Yes. And I have had this feeling for a while. And I'm almost prepared to make it now a declaration. I love it. It has been a big part of, honestly, helping and facilitating in the things from a media standpoint that I've had the pleasure and the privilege to be able to do for a long time. And what I'm talking about is X, formerly known as Twitter. And I don't know what most people would say was the quote-unquote heyday of Twitter. During live sporting events, there were no places that were more fun to be. And I know that you're not in a place. You're sitting there looking at a device, reading live interactions. But I would say 2018, somewhere in there, 2016, 2018, probably 2018 would be my guess, was the absolute peak of when there was a big event taking place, whether it be a sporting event, whether it be the Oscars, whether it be, whatever it might be, from a fun standpoint. And certainly it has major relevance and implication from a news standpoint and from an accountability standpoint until the AI stuff started taking over. Because it used to be that if you saw
0: Allen Iverson taking over
12: video, that's right. We're not talking about practice. We're talking about the game.
0: Not a game.
12: Because there was a time where when you saw something being exposed journalistically or in terms of an investigation or just a video in general of wrongdoing, that could go onto social media, and then accountability had to be held as a standard because you're like, look, I'm looking right at what was taking place. And this is indisputable that this person was in the wrong. Or at times, on the other side of it, somebody does something great, somebody has a great accomplishment, a great feat, and it goes on social media, and now they're getting their right due and their right praise. That also took place. Unfortunately, now we are in a world where your first instinct, as we just talked about when we're talking about the WNBA, your first instinct when you see things now is to say, is that real? I don't know if that's real. And even if you have and hope for accountability on certain things, you have a percentage of people that are like, I don't know that that needs to be held accountable because there's no verification that that's real and not a made up artificial intelligence video. But on top of that, now that Twitter is X, I'm not saying it's dead. I am actually. It's not because people still use it. I still use it. But the interactions now are a fraction of what they once were. Because when you get people engaged in fun conversation and interaction, it doesn't take long before bot accounts, computer-generated accounts, just take it over and try to turn it into the cesspool of negativity, and everybody just retreats out and goes, yeah, okay, whatever, I'm leaving the conversation. That happens more and more and more and more. But in addition to that, it is so less user-friendly, which leads to this question. Last night, I was scrolling through my timeline, so I can't say it's dead because I was using it. But as I'm scrolling through it, I saw an article that I found to be of interest. And I'll be honest, I don't even remember now, and this is a sad commentary on the way that we live, the world that we live in now, where things happen so fast and you're so inundated with so many different thoughts and opinions and news stories and commentaries that sometimes it gets difficult to remember even where you were. Like we all have, myself included, this ADD that is not genetically within us, but it is now conditional upon us based on the world that we're living in. And so you have to occasionally do something to put a thumbtack on it and say, I want to get back to that. Literally, I mean, 12 hours ago, when there was an article that was posted, and I thought, I want to read that, but I don't have time right now. I'm doing something else, but I definitely want to go back and read that. That's something that I think might be of interest, or I can reference it when we're talking about a subject. And I don't even remember what the subject was. That's embarrassing. But I hit the button to like it. Because when you like something on the Expos Twitter, you can the next day go back and pull it back up and say, okay, I know yesterday that I liked this article. Let me go into my likes, and there it is. It basically is a storage folder. Eddie, I just went today, and I'm like, this must have just happened in the last 12 hours. That feature's gone. You can't even do that anymore. Like, every single day, the features of what are presented to you are totally different, and I'm like, what are we doing here?
8: I think you should look into the desktop version, because on my phone, I cannot see my likes, but on the desktop, on my computer,
12: okay,
8: I can see the tweets that I've liked.
12: When I log into my desktop for the Expos Twitter, it doesn't go past like 2021. Like it thinks it's 2000, like my most recent post is one from like 2021. I kid you not. I know you think I'm crazy. But do you notice that though on the mobile version of what I'm talking about, right?
8: Yes.
12: So I don't know what it was that, all I know is this. There are times where I think to myself, I need to ask Eddie, and Eddie's going to tell me that the world's moving too fast. And then I feel better about myself because more often than not, you, and I appreciate it, go, you know what? You're right.
8: You can't do polls on Twitter anymore from your phone.
12: Now, can you, or is that my settings, or is that everybody?
8: I know I can on the computer, on the desktop version. Let me see if it, on my cellular device, Jake, if I can do that. Yeah, I can still do polls on my phone.
12: Isn't that crazy? Because yeah. I can't. Maybe they figured out that I was doing them too much. You think that's possible?
8: There's always a chance. They're like, yes, take this away. Help his following.
12: Hey, Jakes, likes are now in the history tab under your icon. Let's see. What is my icon? Is that my photo? Do you see a history tab? I realize this is scintillating radio.
8: Yeah, if you click on your picture in the top left corner.
12: Mm-hmm.
8: It opens up the side there. It goes profile, premium, and then history.
12: No, mine just says edit.
8: No, like, are you on your timeline?
12: Okay, now I am. Yep.
8: This is making for
12: I got you now. Okay, I got you now. History. There we go. But again, I don't know those. Now there's bookmarks. Okay, there we go. Yes, thank you. Outstanding. I know what I was going to mention. Did you hear about this guy last night for the Oakland Athletics?
8: Was that last night or was that two nights ago?
12: It was two nights ago because I saw it last night.
8: Yeah. Poor fella.
12: This fella. Okay. This fella's at the plate for the Athletics. Now, he doesn't even have a city that we can say he plays for, right? He's playing in Sacramento on his way to Vegas, even though it used to be Oakland, and before that, Philly. Okay? So he's playing for the Athletics, and I don't think he was... Was he hit by pitch or was he hit by a foul ball? I think it was a foul ball.
8: He fouled
12: it, right?
8: Off.
12: He fouled it. Okay. So he fouls it. Now, Eddie, I'm going to let you, but since you know of the injury, and don't say the injury, I can just say this I can just say this technically, right? Medically?
8: Yeah.
12: Okay. So here's what's amazing. This gentleman hits a foul ball. It comes back and instantaneously hits him. Like, literally, it bounces off the ground and comes right back and hits him, right?
8: Direct contact.
12: But I thought, he made contact with the ball. He was not hit by the pitch, right?
8: Correct. He fouled it off. Direct contact, yes.
12: So it didn't bounce back up. It fouled off his bat and ricocheted lower, right?
8: Yes.
12: He goes down for the count. His voice changes. He starts sweating a little bit, and then he gets like a momentary stomach ache. Guys all know what I'm talking about.
8: Mm-hmm.
12: He eventually gets a hit.
8: He does.
12: Runs it out and is safe at first, correct?
8: Yes.
12: Now, I don't know. Did they do a pinch runner for him, or did he stay in the game?
8: Let me check.
12: Because...
8: So he finished that at bat, finished the inning, and then he was finished the half inning, I should say.
12: Okay.
8: And was replaced going into the bottom of the fifth. Okay.
12: They were playing the Arizona Diamondbacks, correct?
8: Yes.
12: He was taken to St. Joseph Hospital in Phoenix. This according to Jody Jackson, who does the Diamondbacks broadcasts. She posted last night. From the Athletics. Carota Grauer was injured last night after fouling off a pitch in the fifth inning. He underwent emergency surgery to repair a ruptured testicle last night at St. Joseph Hospital in Phoenix and is resting comfortably. Now, I don't dispute this woman's journalistic integrity, but I do question the resting comfortably portion of that, right?
8: Okay.
12: I'm just saying.
8: I'm sure he's in a lot less pain than before.
12: Maybe so. Eddie, I read that last night, and I didn't sleep comfortably, let alone resting comfortably. I don't know if there are, like, Iron Man awards in Major League Baseball, but if there are...
8: There are for people that play all 162.
12: Well, let me tell you something, buddy. 162, what is it, 90 feet to first base?
8: Yes.
12: How about guys that just run out all 90? It's impressive. Zane Smith, by the way, Brickyard 400, his third installment of it, he hopes to run on Sunday. He's going to join us just over 15.
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12: You know, I yesterday casually mentioned this woman's name. And I certainly understand. You know, I remember Dave Calabro, there was a promo when he was at Channel 13 where he said, yeah, I live on the north side. I have friends on, or I grew up on the west side. I live on the north side. My wife's from the east side, and I have friends on the south side, or something along those lines. And I think that's an apt way of saying how we all feel about this city. And I certainly understand and respect that, as somebody who grew up on the north side, that I probably show favoritism in terms of my discussion or references towards the north side of Indianapolis, because that's the area where I grew up. You know, John talks about Greene County and, you know, the Odin Meat Locker and things like that, because that's where he grew up. Eddie, we talk about Decatur Central Baseball, etc. Yesterday, I made reference, I think it was yesterday, to the Summer Wonders, which was the tennis program that briefly, for like a three-day period, I had a fleeting interest in joining when I was a kid because all of my friends were part of the tennis program in Washington Township and North Central. And certainly when I was in high school, the circle, the calendar signature event of the fall of each school year when I was a kid was the Carmel North Central tennis match. It was as big as the football game or anything else. It was massive. Carmel and North Central in tennis. And those two would volley back and forth, pardon the pun, between state championships. Park Tudor would occasionally have a good team. Evansville Memorial would occasionally have a good team, but those were the two crown jewels of tennis from the late 70s through probably, and certainly in Carmel's case, probably still is. But a huge part of that and a huge part of the culture in the north side of Indianapolis, Indiana, was the tennis world and the Washington Township tennis program, the Indianapolis Racquet Club, all of those things, because of the vision of a woman by the name of Barbara Wynn. And I made reference yesterday to Barbara Wynn when I mentioned the tennis program. I had no idea that Barbara Wynn just passed away. And that news coming out today, I'm not certain, and I apologize because I've been on the air, the exact date in which she passed away. 4 days ago, Barbara Wynn passed away. I did not know that when I referenced it. But you want to talk about somebody that was, and I didn't know Barbara Wynn. I certainly know my cousin was very good friends with her children. I know you could not grow up on the north side of Indianapolis and not know of the impact of Barbara Wynn. And from my standpoint, that impact, and I'm sure it's different for all people, but in terms of this city and the sport of tennis and everything from the clay courts to the RCA tennis championships, but more so from the participatory standpoint of young people. When I talked about Peru, Indiana, and seeing that circus and how that was such an important part of, I could see the result of the dedication, the commitment to those kids in Peru in having a purpose and something that kept them focused as young people. And I could see it when I went to the circus last week. The same absolutely was true of the tennis aspect in Washington Township and the north side of Indianapolis, up in through Carmel and through so many different schools, because of Barbara Wynn's tireless involvement and championing not just the sport of tennis, but the young people that could benefit from the personal discipline of learning the craft. And from so many aspects, well beyond what I can talk about right now, she left footprint and an impact on the people and the culture of this great city. And there are a ton of people that have left their mark in making Indianapolis the city that it is, or having a vision of bettering this city. And Barbara Wynn did it as well as anybody. So a life well lived, and one where this city benefited from her contribution. Brickyard 400 is this weekend, and Zane Smith will be in his third Brickyard. He's made some headlines lately in the stock car side of things, and a guy that has a vast racing background, including in Indiana before he got into Cup. We'll talk to him next.
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2: 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Alex Gowen patented hypnosis. In fact, a JAMA study says adding behavior therapy to GLP-1s produced 3 times the results. Hypnosis is behavior therapy. Concentrated. 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
16: But certainly
15: in
16: the Eastern time zone.
15: And in the Eastern time, well, it's noon in the, it's the lunch hour in the Eastern time zone and everywhere across the Eastern time zone, right? That means it is, I'm trying to think here, 9 a.m. on the West Coast, which is the home. I'm not saying he lives there now, but the home of, and I will tell you this, Eddie, if I was from any of the beaches of California, Huntington Beach, Laguna Beach, Manhattan Beach, you'd be hard-pressed to have me live anywhere else other than those places, because those places are absolutely awesome. But what's going to be awesome this weekend, Brickyard 400, a guy that was born, actually, Huntington Beach, California. He is the driver of the number 38 Ford for Front Row Motorsports. Zane Smith joining me on the program, coming off of a solid finish, speaking of California, in San Diego. But now it is time for the Brickyard. Zane, first off, welcome to the radio airwaves in Indianapolis. How are you?
17: I'm good. Thanks for having me.
15: Hey, let's begin with this. I know this is kind of the generic question, but I'm always curious of this. I mean, we know here in Indianapolis just what the Indianapolis Motor Speedway means. For you, this will be the third installment of the Brickyard 400. You know, you're no stranger to that oval. But for those of us in Indianapolis, when

0: You come up under the tunnel and you go into it, you know, you feel that juice. You feel that vibe. You go to a ton of racetracks, man. Does Indianapolis mean to you, does it have kind of that same jolt and juice?
1: Absolutely. You know, NASCAR, I don't know if would love to hear me say this, but, you know, winning at Indy ranks right up there with winning at, like, the Daytona 500 or it has the prestige that brings. And, you know, I feel like it depends on what your background was. Like, if you grew up in open wheel, then, you know, you want to win at Indy really bad. Or if you grew up maybe in, like, racing on ovals, Daytona might overweigh that. But for me, I grew up racing go-karts, and, you know, I really wanted to make it in NASCAR play when I was around the age of 8 or so. But at the same time, I also really wanted to make it an IndyCar. And I had a lot of friends that ended up in IndyCar now and stuck with open wheel racing. And, man, I didn't know what the big track was going to be like, but I raced at Newcastle, Indiana, in go-karts a lot. And I always remember getting the, museum tour over at Indy and just dreaming about driving at the big track one day. And then NASCAR kind of spent some years there. But I was one of those guys that was like, man, we need to be, if we're racing Indy, we need to be racing on the oval. You know, just the past couple of years, I mean, it's arguably my favorite racetrack. You know, it's tough, but, you know, it's been nice and mean to me. Last year was a little mean to me. I think we were running about 7th or so and then got wrecked on the backstretch with about 3 laps to go. But it's just been I feel like it suits my driving style. I feel different when I'm at Indy. I enjoy it so much. I have a ton of fun, just cruising around the track there. Just an absolutely beautiful facility. The fans are electric. And then what Indy is a little bit different is I feel like you don't have such a narrow front stretch, at any other place that we go. And I feel like the back stretch, yeah, it feels like you're going really fast. But once you go down the front stretch with the grandstands kind of on both sides, in a sense, and how narrow it is, the sensation of speed is about as high as it gets all year of all the places that we go, in my opinion. So to answer your question, yes, I want to win at Indy probably more than anywhere. I want to win all year and would love to make that happen this weekend.
0: It's interesting, Zane, because Zane Smith is our guest, by the way. He's on the Schwab Men's 2-in-1 Hotline, the driver of the number 38 Ford for Front Row Motorsports. 17th as a rookie at Indy 2 years ago. The track itself, theoretically, Zane, all four corners are the same, 9 degrees, 12 minutes. And in terms of where you guys, you know, you compare it to Bristol or Daytona, certainly. I mean, it's a flat track for all intent and purposes. But a lot of drivers tell me, and I'm curious your thought on this, that even though all four corners are supposedly the same, a lot will tell you that the four corners, each one is totally different. Do you agree with that?
1: Yeah, like it makes you frustrated because when you look at like an overhead picture, you're like, how is this any different? But it is, all four are totally different. Even the short shoot in between one and two and three, it feels different. Like getting into turn one, I feel like kind of goes back to what I was saying, where your sensation of speed is super high. So I feel like when you get into turn one, like you're just on edge and it just feels sketchy. And then turn two, I'm curious to see how it's going to be because they kind of repaved that area and tried to eliminate that bump. But I feel like that was one of my favorite turns in all of racing anywhere I've been, and also this one of the sketchiest, but it was super easy to like overdrive it getting into turn two or underdrive it. But like if you were exit focused, it would pay you such a reward, which made for a really fun backstretch for us. And so that's turns one and two, and then down into three, I feel like it's always who can be the most aggressive on corner entry and like create a solid amount of entry shape. to make that little short shoot into four a good thing for you. And four is, you know, there's been many times in IndyCar history, especially at the end of the Indy 500, of just guys that get tight right there, where those that are listening that don't know what tight means, it's where the front turns just kind of, or front tires just kind of give up and it just doesn't want to turn anymore. So like off of turn two, you're actually like pretty loose, where the back end kind of wants to come around. Off of turn four, you get pretty tight where the front tires kind of want to give up. And I think that's from just a faster turn three, and you got to pay that price in turn four. And so, four totally different corners, but it certainly makes for a fun lap.
0: You know, when you look at, you raced ARCA, right? You were an ARCA Rookie of the Year. You've had, you know, massive success, not just in gaining fans, but also in, you know, winning championships in the truck series. I remember one time talking to Dario Franchitti when he went over to Cup for a while, and he said, man, going from IndyCar to Cup was like going from a Corvette to a school bus. Now, I'm curious, as somebody who had so much success in trucks, how different is it? I mean, just the balance and the feel of what you're driving, as you have cut your teeth in different series within the NASCAR umbrella, how different is the discipline from one series to the next, and the feel, if you will?
1: Yeah, it's, you know, not as much as what you would actually think. To the example you were referencing, I mean, those are two completely different race cars and series. Like an IndyCar is just full of just downforce and pretty hooked up, lots of grip, and our stuff, they're pretty heavy cars with a lot of power, and they just don't drive good, and that's kind of by design. Like we want it to be in the driver's hands, to where it's on top of the racetrack and slipping and sliding, just a lot to manage, and that's what's provided us some really good finishes and just racing. And so yeah, with that said, right, I would say before the next gen Cup car came out, like ARCA, Truck, O'Reilly, all and Cup all were like kind of the same. And then once this next gen Cup car came out, which I believe was in 2022, it's kind of just a completely different car than like any of us have ever driven. And there's a, you know, it shifts different. The steering feels different. How you catch and save the car feels different. Like how you adjust on the car is different. The dirty air moments, which is a big topic in something like IndyCar, is certainly a lot different. And so it's been kind of a learning curve for, I want to say, everyone since it's came out. But with that said, I feel like it's been fun to learn something new, but it's still, I feel like, in the realm of what we've driven in the past. It's still a heavy stock car. It's just, it feels a little bit different when you have a sketchy moment, I guess you can say. but what's crazy is like the amount that we race, you know, we race 38 times a year. And before that, you're racing a ton also. And if you make it to the Cup Series level, I feel like just all the drivers, they learn how to adapt no matter what it is. And it's almost a race of like who can adapt the fastest and be the most successful at it. And so, certainly something that we're all battling, but, you know, that I feel like, especially something new right now with the next gen Cup car, is just the attention to detail too. Like a lot of the cars are really similar. So now it comes down to basically the size of your team and the personnel of your team. Myself, I drive for like a smaller team, and you're going up against some big powerhouse teams to where we're trying to come one day. And with this next gen Cup car, we can unload all closer, but you got to make great use of your time and making positive adjustments, because you know those bigger teams overnight we'll be able to find out what to do a little bit quicker maybe than what a smaller team can.
0: Zane, aside from racing, what was your favorite sport growing up?
1: Racing. I never really knew anything else, to be honest.
0: Who was your favorite driver? Like, when you were growing up, who's the guy that you watched and you're like, man, that's the guy?
1: From a NASCAR standpoint, you know, I was a big Jimmy Johnson fan. And then from like an IndyCar standpoint, like a big Dan Weldon fan.
0: That's cool.
1: Just growing up, and I used to race karts, like I said, a lot, and Dan Weldon would race with us. Well, I was in the young class. I was about 8 years old, but he was at the racetrack, and I thought that was the coolest thing.
0: He would do the Robopong over in Newcastle at Dismore's place, right? Like he was routinely in that, wasn't he?
1: Yeah. He would. A lot of those guys. Well, it's not a lot of them. You know, the same handful would actually race a good bit. And like as a kid, like that's just where the odds are stacked against you to make it in the sport. And seeing someone that like is racing on the same track as you and in the same pit area as you that you're watching and pulling for and is like a hero to you, is super cool. Yeah, those were certainly my two that.
0: Well, because the reason I ask, you know, no matter what sport it is that people watch, whether it's racing, whether it's an individualized sport like racing, even though I know it's a team sport, but you get what I'm going there. People love rivalries, right? They love, I mean, NASCAR, a lot of people will tell you that, you know, the Cale Yarborough and Donnie Allison crash that happened in the Daytona 500 and the fight afterwards when half of the Eastern Seaboard was in a blizzard, and so they're all watching it, and people are getting introduced to this sport. People love rivalries, and you know this, right? There is this rivalry now, you know it, with Carson Hocevar, who's, like yourself, one of the young rising stars within the sport, and you basically came out and said, look, I just don't like the guy. I don't like the guy. And then they basically sat both of you down in the control chair and said, okay, we're going to work this out. Where do things stand right now? You still don't like him?
1: Yeah, I mean, I certainly don't like him, and you know, it pretty much all about him, just not a fan, but and that's fine. I mean, doesn't like me, and you know, that I feel like that's fine for our sport to have. I mean, I wasn't really like searching for a rivalry. I just a lot of the sport thinks it, and I guess I was the only one that spoke up and said it when I was asked about it. And so
0: now, does that mean, and I'm not trying to open a wound here, but does that mean that you don't, like, just personality wise, you guys don't mesh, or on the racetrack, you don't like him, or both?
1: Both. Yeah. You know, I mean, on the racetrack, we've, you know, I feel like find ourselves like racing around each other, and I've had just like past run-ins. And then off the track, I just don't respect him at all. And so, I feel like that's just kind of where it comes from. And, yeah, I mean, that rivalry could live on or whatever. I mean, yeah, we're both young in our career. I'm not really sure how old he is, but, yeah, we're both on our third year in the Cup Series, and, yeah, that's fine to stick around if people enjoy it.
0: What is it? And I don't mean in this specific case, but I am curious from a racing standpoint. Zane Smith is my guest, going to be in his third Brickyard 400 coming up this weekend. What, from a racing standpoint, when you're in the paddock with guys, when you're, you know, whatever it may be, away from being on the track, what things do you look for? What is it about one driver that creates respect and bond versus another?
1: Well, you know, our sport is really difficult. Like, we're all competing against each other for the same thing, and you got to deal with the same guy all year long. And so, like, different from other sports. Like, if you're playing football, you could have a run-in with somebody, but you're only gonna have to deal with them once or twice, and then you deal with the next year. Well ours is, you gotta be like a little bit smarter than that, of picking your battles, because you're gonna deal with them next week and then the following week and the week after that. And so you know, it's I'm just a big believer in, like, I'll race you exactly how you race me. And, you know, I feel like that's where this all started, and it continue, to go that way until something changes. But, I don't see that changing anytime soon, and that's fine. Like, I don't mind racing that way. It's just not, probably my personal preference, but, I have no issue with it. And yeah, I'm fine to roll on with it. But that's how I certainly approach race day.
0: He is 23, by the way. I just looked it up. Carson Hocevar, 23 years old. Brash, you could say that. No question about it. Last thing I wanted to touch on, Zane, and I apologize for, you know, you being the one that I asked this to, but you're the first driver that I've talked to since it happened, right? Even though this weekend, for the Brickyard, and I know a competitor, right? But there have been few, Zane Smith, that I've watched. I call turn three for the Brickyard. I'm one of the play-by-play guys for it. And I can see when somebody just has a natural feel for that racetrack. And Kyle Busch is one that when I watched him, I know he was a polarizing figure, but he was a natural bend the wheel talent. There was no question about it. And obviously we know of the terrible loss from the racing community of Kyle Busch and his passing. But as somebody that was a competitor, for all of you guys, what was just the emotion, not necessarily from the standpoint of as a racer, but just somebody that was that big within your sport and the loss of it and now going to a racetrack where he had a ton of success?
1: Yeah, I mean, you know, it still doesn't feel real to say the least, but, you know, Kyle was, I mean, he will go down as arguably the best race car driver of all time. And, it, especially just in stock car racing, you know, one of the best our sport has ever seen. And, man, there's just no one else like Kyle. And for me, like that was maybe not someone like in my, like when I was pretty young that I like pulled for really hard. Like I said, that was probably Jimmy Johnson. But as I became like an early teenager where I was like really following it, Kyle was the guy that I pulled for, and that was probably prime Kyle of like winning Friday, Saturday, and Sunday, and finding a way on Monday too. And it was just insanely good, and I feel like his feedback on the car was like just elite. And yeah, he was just really good at winning, and I feel like Kyle was the definition of the guy of like, he's gonna race you how you race him. And he stood up for that. And then as I got later in my career where I was fortunate enough to race against Kyle in the truck series, I'm a big believer and I'm here today because of Kyle. Because we had this battle together during COVID at Charlotte Motor Speedway and the truck series, where I had gotten told to pretty much settle in line behind Kyle. And I had a huge run off of turn two and I split Kyle like three wide and took the lead. And Kyle came on the radio and was like, who's in that 21 truck? And it was me at the time. And I felt like that really put my name on the map. And then we had another really good battle at, Texas a few weeks later. I just feel like in his shoes, he didn't have to say that or acknowledge that. He could have just been frustrated and annoyed with it. But, instead he kind of respected it. And that's the Kyle that I pulled for. So that was really cool to kind of see that firsthand, but, you know, it impacts the sport play, and we're all just reminded of Kyle with Brexton's, win and his micro. And that was really cool. So, you know, I think we're all cheering for Brexton and the success that he has in his racing career. And, certainly I think every win that Brexton will have from here on out, it'll all remind us of what Kyle did and how he impacted the sport. And hope we get to see that with Brexton as well.
0: Well, Zane, we wish you the best of luck this weekend, and we'll be watching that number 38 Ford. I know your teammate, Todd Gilliland, if I'm not mistaken, is part of the finals of the bracket challenge, has $1 million on the line, and I think you should institute a policy that the teammate gets 25% if he wins it. Does that sound good?
1: I agree. I mean,
0: yeah, why not?
1: Exactly, yeah.
0: Hey, appreciate the time, man. Certainly have a safe run. That's what I always say. We'll be looking forward to watching it on Sunday, and appreciate the time today.
1: All right, thanks, Zane.
0: All right, Zane Smith joining us here on the Schwab Men's 2-in-1 Hotline. Upcoming, Debbie Antonelli going to join us. We talked about the WNBA Fever in action tonight, taking on Connecticut. It is an 8 o'clock tip. The pregame for that is at 7:30 tonight. And then it is All-Star Weekend. And by All-Star Weekend, I mean festivities beginning. That takes place the weekend itself, the break, Thursday through Sunday. Tuesday, they are back in action, taking on Seattle. And I'm curious, in talking to Debbie Antonelli, about the fact that, you know, there are two ways to look at it. I mean, it feels like the Fever are still, they're starting to round into form of knowing who they are and what it is that they can do well. But at the same time, there have been inconsistencies, and maybe the break is coming at the right time, coming off that road trip and then coming back home. They've certainly played well over the weekend. But you want to get this one tonight going into it. Look forward to talking to Debbie about that coming up in just a couple minutes. I love the fact, Eddie, with Zane Smith, I love the fact when I ask him about the Carson-Hosover rivalry, no backing down there, right?
2: None. Once you're on the record, you got to stay on the record, Jake. You can't back down from that.
0: Just doesn't like him. I just don't like him.
2: I do appreciate the candor.
0: Of course. And you know what?
2: Also appreciate the fact that I didn't have to hit the dump button.
0: Yeah.
2: You know how some of these NASCAR drivers can get.
0: You almost had to dump it or hit the dump button with Will Fleming earlier, didn't you?
2: No.
0: He was close.
2: I don't think so.
0: I get, you know, it. Certain words, if you say them independently, it's a bad word, but if you pair it with something else, it's not a bad word, right? And so I think he went with that route of it. He went with that route of it. You got that grin on your face again here.
2: I do.
0: Would you like to share why it is that you're grinning?
2: I didn't know I was grinning.
0: Oh, yeah, I thought you were confirming that you do indeed have the grin. You every once in a while, you'll look to the side and you're looking at something, and then you look up and you get this big grin on your face, and then I wonder what's going on.
2: I'm just in a group chat, and the group chat is having a good time right now.
0: Oh, inside little inside jokes, is that right?
2: Yeah. Bunch of buddies that I went to school with and in fantasy football league, you know?
0: You know, we're doing a group chat here. Did you realize?
2: No.
0: Just the two of us talking, and you mentioned, by the way.
2: Have you still not figured out AS?
0: Yesterday, I've not figured out AS. So recap for those that are just joining the show here in the noon hour on a Wednesday. Thank you for listening to Query & Company. The origin of the brain teaser you did for me with AS. Tell me that again. How this came about and what it means?
2: I can't remember exactly how it all came about, but it was just an organic conversation with Nick Gardner, the Butler Radio Network.
0: Okay.
2: Analyst, and we came up with a band name, and AS is the abbreviation of the band
0: name.
2: But
0: you said that the name somehow applies to me or something about me, right?
2: Correct. You call yourself this.
0: Astutely sexy, right?
2: Yeah. You got half of it.
0: Sexy, right? Is that right? Always sexy?
2: No.
0: I got the second half correct, right?
2: Yes.
0: Not anonymously sexy.
2: No.
0: Because, I mean, ubiquitously perhaps, right? I don't recall this. I don't recall, and I've said this about my, there are a lot of things that I say about my, I love me some me, so uh-huh. I have a lot of different ways in which I give myself credit, but this was not one of them that I specifically recall.
2: You know, Jake, there's, different types of mediums in media?
0: Different kinds of mediums, you said?
2: Yes.
0: Okay.
2: That's a hint for the first word.
0: Oh.
2: Antithesis. That's a good one. That's a word that you use a lot.
0: I am, in fact, audio sexy. Right?
2: Is You're close. Very close.
0: Is it not audio sexy?
2: Audibly.
0: I'm that, too.
2: That was the word.
0: Can you, before we get to Debbie Antonelli, because that would be very uncomfortable, can you just simply record this real quick? And we'll use this for...
2: I'm always recording, Jake.
0: We'll use it for bumpers and whatnot.
2: I'm always recording.
0: Hi there, I'm Jake Query. And every day from 10 until 1 Monday through Friday, I find myself to be audibly sexy. How's that? Well, you know, sometimes when I get up in the wintertime and I've got the Barry White thing going on, that's when I should record that.
2: Do you want me to clip that from our live streams and send it to you? That way you can tweet that out, just like reminder.
0: Yes, of course.
2: Okay.
0: That actually, that's my own little confidence booster. So I look right at the YouTube thing and clip that. Debbie Antonelli, very interesting comments in terms of Caitlin Clark being a disruptor, but not in a bad way. Not in a bad way, but could it be a bad way? We'll get to the bottom of that and talk with her next.
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0: Eddie, did you see that Darius Rucker said that he is contemplating retiring, but if he does so, then they're going to do one more Hootie and the Blowfish tour before they hang it up?
2: I did not see that, no. And apparently, Jake, my friends who were in this group chat that I was just sidebarred with or sidetracked with, had no idea what station I was on. I'm like, how did you guys not know?
0: These are good friends you've got, right?
2: I know, especially one of them. I think he's listening right now. I'm surprised he would know. He's one of my best friends. I thought we were.
0: Listen, I don't know if you know this or not, but Shannon actually thinks I work at Crew Car Wash.
2: Well, see, so at least she knows you're on the radio. She just knows you as the guy that's before JMV.
0: Used to be, right?
2: Well, technically still before JMV, just hours before.
0: Joining us now, by the way, on the Schwab Men's 2-in-1 Hotline. The Indiana Fever in action tonight, taking on Connecticut. 8 o'clock tip. You can hear the pregame at 7:30. Debbie Antonelli, our friend, of course, and ESPN analyst, also Indiana Fever analyst, joining us. Debbie, I'm going to begin with a weird question for you, which I know is surprising. But did you ever watch, certainly you're familiar with Robin Williams, the late, great Robin Williams. I don't know if, whether you watched Mork and Mindy or Mrs. Doubtfire or, you know, Good Will Hunting, a fabulous talent. But you are familiar with him, correct?
20: I've seen all those movies, yes, I know, and the show. Okay. I know exactly who you're talking about.
0: So David Letterman, and I've told this story on the air before, but I'll make it very brief. David Letterman has always talked about when he was working at the Comedy Store as a young comic, and they're all just plodding through, writing their jokes and working with each other. And then one day this new comic arrives, and it was Robin Williams. And he said, this guy arrived and it was like a hurricane. The rest of us were just a little spring shower, and this guy was a hurricane of energy and force, and it turned the entertainment industry on its ear in the late 70s and early 80s. And they all just were fortunate they were able to benefit from the things that Robin Williams brought and the attention it brought to the rest of them. You had some interesting comments in your hometown newspaper, in the Charleston Post and Courier, about Caitlin Clark. And it seems from reading the article that you feel that that is the similar effect that Caitlin Clark has had here on the WNBA. It is this hurricane storm force in a league that otherwise had a lot of really individualized rain showers. Is that a fair way of saying it?
20: I think that's a great analogy, Jake, and that's why I always say yes when you ask me to come on your show, because I know it's always going to be interesting and entertaining for me to be a part of whatever
0: that
20: you're talking about. But yes, I call it Clarkonomics, what we are experiencing. Caitlin is the greatest disruption in the history of our sport. Doesn't say she's the greatest player, that she's not determined yet, right? We don't know that. But what we do know is the economic forces that she has brought and changed the game, changed the way we view it, changed the way we sell it, changed the way people invest. We needed a disruption in the marketplace. The LIV Tour disrupted the PGA Tour. Tiger Woods disrupted the PGA Tour. Those kinds of disruptions make people take a pause and consider maybe we will want to get interested. Maybe we do want to check that out. Maybe I am going to buy a ticket or a jersey or some merchandise. Maybe I am going to tune in and watch. And that's not to disparage anybody that came before her. It's not a disclaimer about other players. It's just about where we are and the synergies that have all come together at the same time to create what I call Clarkonomics. I think it's a great definition for what we're experiencing.
0: And there's no denying it, because, and I recall, Debbie, where I was, you know, I was on the road for an IndyCar race when I was first introduced to Caitlin Clark, not physically speaking, but I was watching the women's NCAA tournament, and, you know, I had heard of this this dynamic player at Iowa, but then you're seeing it, and it reminded me, truthfully, of when Steph Curry took Davidson to the Sweet 16 when he was in college, because you're seeing a player that is just doing things that wow, I mean, this player seemingly is putting this team on their back. That's no disrespect to the Iowa roster. But for that reason, everyone became well aware of it long before she got to the WNBA, and here we are. Now, here is my question. That is seemingly indisputable what we're talking about, but does it create a balancing act that has to be done because of the extra scrutiny that comes from a coaching staff to the schematics of the way that you're playing a game, to how you're using her, to areas where maybe you're not playing well in a game? Does it bring extra attention and focus and spotlight and interrogation of your roster and your franchise that the Clarkonomics can then become, I'm not going to say detrimental, but additionally challenging?
20: I think this is what we've all wanted. I mean, I know my entire 30-plus years in the game, we have tried to advance the game so that people would be interested, so that our marketing and promotions would be around sending people to games. It would be about the product. This is how good our product is. Come and experience it. I think all of that. And I also think that because of the lens, it forces us all to be better. I got to be better at my job. There's more people paying attention. There's more scrutiny. Everybody has to be better at their job. And for players, from their perspective, I think it has made our game better because the money is higher. The contracts are different. And if you don't produce, you're not going to make the kind of money that you think that you deserve. So the analytics, all the things that come with it, it makes us all better. It's good for the game. Is there scrutiny? Yes. Is there more scrutiny than we've ever experienced? Yes. But we've also never had our game spotlighted across all the different platforms, across sports, across genders, across everything that we're experiencing. And it's okay if Caitlin Clark is the driver and the disruptor that makes all this happen. People call her Taylor Swift of women's basketball. You can call her whatever you want, but there are definitely economic factors behind proving what we're saying. And so, yes, it forces us to be better. It forces more scrutiny. All of it comes together, but we all get to experience it and help elevate the game. And the product is the narrative always, Jake. You know I say that every time.
0: One of the things, Debbie Antonelli, our guest, one of the things that I truly admire about Caitlin Clark is that between the lines, Debbie, she seemingly is, I'm not going to say unaware, but unaffected by the additional scrutiny. She's been under it for a long time, right? So it does not seem, she seems immune to that pressure, but there are times where I wonder if she is also immune to understanding how it can impact and put pressure on those that are around her. Is that me being too critical?
20: I think it's fair. I think there's good and bad, right? Some people's platforms around Caitlin and being a part of the Fever have been able to be elevated and grown, maybe unlike other places, because you are experiencing the Clarkonomic effect of everything that happens in our game. But, you know, here's the thing that people just seem to discount, and they shouldn't. Do you know how hard it is to do what Caitlin is doing on the floor as a basketball player? She is the toughest guarded in the league, so she gets the best and most contact. She gets the long and changing defender every game. You got to be able to have incredible handle and range that she has to be able to play in the ball screen offense that she plays in. And people forget this part of it, and it sounds so Pollyanna, but it's not. Every single player in the league has dreamt about an opportunity to do this, and they've all grown up knowing that they could be a pro and play professional women's basketball in our country. So the work and the grind and the sweat equity and every dribble and every shot is under scrutiny and there's pressure with it. Yes, but this is what we've wanted. So you can't discount how much work has been put in by every single player on the Fever roster and every player in the league. We're just talking about the Fever. So, yes, it's imperative that people realize how much work, how much time, how much effort, how much scheming, how much time the coaches pour over trying to put your players in the best positions to succeed. All of that matters.
0: Debbie, as crazy as it sounds, Debbie Antonelli is our guest here. On Friday night when she had the 45-point 10-assist game, I mean, historic numbers for any basketball player, let alone, you know, WNBA numbers we'd never seen to that level, just what she was doing. I thought the best play of that game was in the final minute when she runs back and, to use your term, she's a disruptor on a break that Seattle is getting, and she made a defensive play to not just interrupt a breakaway layup, but also to get possession back for Indiana. I thought that was a remarkable play and showed a great basketball instinct. But in that game with her numbers, again, 10 assists to go with 45, the next night, the way that they were able to control the game that they did with Kelsey Mitchell leading the way from a scoring standpoint and Caitlin Clark being the facilitator that she can be, which version was the better version, not of Caitlin Clark, but of the Indiana Fever?
20: Yeah, I don't know. That's 80 minutes of really good basketball. I mean, Stephanie White will probably be, you know, and staff would probably say the first half of the New York game wasn't as strong. But, you know, you take on the last place team in the league and you beat them by three and you got to get ready the next night and put on another performance like that. Those 80 minutes right there, Jake, makes everybody think that, boy, if they get the right matchup in the playoffs, you know, I mean, I'm just saying, everyone worries about defense, and they should, and Coach White is going to worry about defense first. But watching Caitlin, Aaliyah, and Kelsey click like that with the three of them all there together and the others doing their jobs and playing their roles at a very high level, that's a lot of offense. So I sleep easy at night because I love offense, and I know we can score, and it's going to be really hard to score with us. We might give up a few points here and there, but, man, the way they played over that weekend was pretty special.
0: Obviously, one left before the All-Star break. That is tonight against Connecticut. Is the break coming at the right or wrong time for the way the team's playing?
20: Oh, man, I let's see after tonight, you know. I mean, I don't think they'll be sleeping on Connecticut. I just had Connecticut on Sunday in Phoenix, and they'll be healthy tonight. They'll get Saniya Rivers back, who matters for them. Brittany Griner is always an issue because of her 6'9 frame inside, and she constantly causes different pressures on the rim on both ends of the floor. So I think it comes at a good time. Players need rest. They always need rest at this point in the season versus reps. So I would say it's at a good time, but I would not be sleeping on Connecticut tonight.
0: Rest for broadcasters as well. All-Star break beginning again after tonight, tomorrow through Sunday for the WNBA. Debbie Antonelli will be able to enjoy it as well. Debbie, appreciate the time as always, all right?
20: You got it, man. Thank you so much. And I won't be in town when Darius is here in August, so I hope you have a good time at the show.
0: I'm telling you. When I went to Hootie and the Blowfish in Nashville, best advice Debbie gave me, she said, you got to go. We went, and it was awesome. We'll come back. We'll find out what JMV's got warming up for his program that begins at 3 o'clock today. That's brought to you by the good guys at Love Heating and Air, love-hvac.com, 317-353-2141.
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0: Indeed, All-Star. All-Star break arriving for the WNBA again after tonight's game for the Fever, taking on Connecticut at 8 o'clock. Thanks earlier today to Will Fleming, by the way, for joining the show on short notice. Red Sox in Major League Baseball going for a franchise record 15th straight win today, and then they can break it. They have a doubleheader with number 16 if they were to win and sweep both tonight.
2: You know what we learned in that combo, Jake?
0: What's that?
2: Number one, he knows every single pitch in baseball. So very confident fella, very smart as well. So he educated us a little bit, and he gave us insight on what an even count is in baseball.
0: 2-1, right?
2: I think so.
0: I think he agreed that 2-1 is an even count.
2: Yeah, you can go to my Twitter at Eddie Garrison _ for that little interaction.
0: Zane Smith, by the way, also thanks for joining us, Debbie Antonelli. JMB joining us now to find out what he's got cooking up, warming up for his big program today at 3 o'clock. And what's shaping up to be a busy time getting set for the Brickyard 400. John, what's cooking today?
3: Oh, a little bit of Pacer conversation, a little bit of fever. And you're speaking of the Hall of Parade is tomorrow, by the way, for the Brickyard over at Main Street Speedway. I'll be at Speedway City Garage tomorrow, which is an awesome place right there on Main Street.
0: What time will you be out there?
3: 3 until 6, probably before that and probably a little bit after that, knowing how I work, how I operate. That's probably what happens. But I can't wait. Jeff Matthews has been a longtime friend of the show.
0: Oh, I love Jeff.
3: Done on Main Street. Yeah, so what they've done on Main Street is awesome. That place is going to be spectacular, and the Hauler Parade will also happen right there before us. I think Doug Bowles is going to slide by and join me on site coming up tomorrow, too. So it should be a blast.
0: Yeah, it should definitely be fun. You know, the Pacers talk, too, in the final minute here. I saw we're still on LeBron watch, right? If you had to guess, we'll be on LeBron watch until when?
3: Yeah, well, until he feels satisfied that he and Rich Paul are squeezing enough of the interest out of this, I guess. I don't care. I'm not on LeBron watch, but yeah, I guess the rest of the NBA is waiting on his decision so they can make a schedule, which is embarrassing as hell, but whatever.
0: It is, because the guy, I mean, he's 41 years old, but it's amazing at that age that he still is able to draw that kind of attention, I guess. All right, 3 o'clock today, JMV will have you. You're in studio, is that right?
3: You got it, buddy. I'll see you in a bit.
0: All right, John will be in here, and he will be in studio. Then again, Hauler Parade, Main Street Speedway tomorrow, which will be a ton of fun. Again, thanks to Will Fleming for joining us, Zane Smith, Debbie Antonelli as well. Eddie, you got big plans for later today?
2: I do have big plans later today.
0: And that would be, I would assume, even though you said you're not working it, checking out the Fever tonight, 8 o'clock pregame at 7:30. We will discuss that tomorrow. Adam Alexander, the voice of NASCAR from a television standpoint, will also be on the program tomorrow. Tony East, in addition to that. So we will be back with you at 10 o'clock tomorrow. And getting set for Eddie and I now heading over to the Speedway to pick up our credentials, which
2: not together.
0: Fun. Not together. That is correct. But I thank all of you for listening today to Query & Company.
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13: 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Coming up, fantasy football analyst Matthew Berry. WWE superstar Tiffany Stratton. And now, sitting in for Rich, it's O'Shea Jackson Jr.

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5: 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Fantasy football analyst Matthew Berry. Coming up, WWE superstar Tiffany Stratton. And now, sitting in for Rich, it's O'Shea Jackson Jr.

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6: Hey, welcome in on a busy Wednesday. We're on the road tomorrow, the Speedway City Garage Hauler Parade for NASCAR Main Street. And we've got coffee, we've got beer, and we've got celebration. Just celebration of a hanging out coming up tomorrow. More on that in just a little bit. Fever coming up later on tonight. The tip time is at 8. Final game before the All-Star break. It is the Fever and Connecticut Sun. 7:30 right here. And it's Tidrow. Tidrow's got you covered here. 7:30. All-Star break shortly thereafter. Scott Agnes is going to join me a little bit later on from Fieldhouse Files. I haven't really paid too much attention whether or not Sophie Cunningham, for example, is going to be active during All-Star weekend. I don't even know where it is. Frankly, I don't care. But if you don't have Sophie Cunningham a part of something on All-Star weekend, not necessarily on the All-Star team, I'm not suggesting that. But if you don't have her a part of something, what in the hell are you doing? What in the hell are you doing? She could, at the very least, get out there and shoot some threes, by God. I'm going to tell you that. And you'll probably get a little bit more notoriety. You know, when we say all the time that often the decision makers of the WNBA, or sometimes that of the Fever, can't get out of their own way, these are reasons why we bring that up. These are reasons why. I'm not suggesting you make this into a farce, but just get it going. I don't think as of yesterday, I haven't seen as of today if anything has changed, but as of yesterday, Kelsey Mitchell wasn't a part of it. Sophie Cunningham wasn't a part of the three-point shooting competition. Weird. Well, I'm sure it probably looks like, well, the raw numbers bear out like this. So you have one of the MVP candidates, and then you have the MVP of everybody's interest. Got to be a part of it. You got to be a part of it. I love this. This is one of my favorite stories of the day. SEC Commissioner Greg Sankey reiterated that his conference leaders have had conversations about self-governance, but told ESPN the idea of the SEC creating its own rules is, quote, not new, and it's not a breakaway from the NCAA. I'm sorry. All, and I mean all of this, comes down to last year. I love that IU has started all this. Everything is just fine when you're able to dictate terms. And then the terms that you dictate, it ends up turning into championships. And then the moment all of a sudden, oh, wait a minute now, what's this? Once upon a time, Indiana, the football team, right? The program, it was like the little engine that could. Hey, it's great. We're going to climb that hill. We're going to make some waves. We're going to play tough on a Saturday afternoon against a good Big Ten team. They used to be terrible, and now they're kind of good. It used to be such a cute story. I love it. You win a national title, and it's no longer cute. Nobody loves it anymore, except people around here.

0: you have Nick Saban and, you know, wanting political, and that's the last thing you should want. The political leaders can't keep track of their own crap. So sure as hell, they're not going to be able to do anything with sports. None of them played sports. How are you going to do that? Concentrate on the stuff. Concentrate on my guys that are going out there buying a box of Cheez-Its and you don't have to pay $5.50 for them. Concentrate on that. That'd be great. There's your concentration. I don't need our politicians veering away from their target job. Oh, here's what we have to do. We have to figure out this sports thing right here because all of us played in the seventh grade. Yeah, and then we kept stats in high school. Come on. But no, I love this. Everything was just fine when your league was dominant. When there was no question about the dominance of the SEC, everything is fine, and now everything is foobar. It's hilarious. I love it. Greg Sankey is such a whiner. That league is such a whining league. And I love the fact that you saw IU in this football program a year ago cut right through the middle of it, especially doing what they did to Alabama in the Rose Bowl. There's nothing better than that. That may have been my favorite game. I mean, hell, I went down to Miami and I watched them beat the Hurricanes on their home field. And people still want to argue that, well, that wasn't an impressive run. It was down teams and they had an easy schedule. They had to play the national title game on the home field of their competition, numbnuts. And nothing easy about it. They got done exactly what they had to get done. And you're going to say, well, this wouldn't happen. This wouldn't happen right now without James NIL, the transfer portal. Where would we be? I got news for you. There's a lot of stuff with all of us right now that's going on, and it wouldn't happen without something else evolving or taking shape or happening itself. But guess what we have to do? We have to deal with it. Hey, I wish I was still on an AM signal, James. They tell me I shouldn't be. And then what's his nuts is downtown sitting on top of it trying to sell it. Like that albatross of a building. Good luck. What is that, $35 million for that building?
1: That's what I think I heard last.
0: Yeah, I think that's very reasonable in pricing. Very reasonable price tag.
1: You just love ragging on that building, man.
0: Yeah, I like ragging on Pat Walsh a lot more than the building, to be honest with you. And listen, I understand, like Jeff Smolian, he started the genre, and I have thanked him many times for that, but we all know how that ended, so I don't have to celebrate that part of it. I think that's fair, and I just try to be fair. But seriously, we all have to evolve in situations. Do you think I like to act like I'm 12 years old and do videos every single hour? I don't, but that's a part of it. It's evolving. And I would still think the way things have taken shape today, the way things take shape in college athletics, I mean, really, for me, I'm an Indiana State grad. That's the mid-majors are the ones that get screwed because they go out and find the talent that everybody else overlooks, and then they work with it, they cultivate it, and as quickly as humanly possible, once that talent gets an offer, they get the hell out of Dodge. They're done. That's where it's difficult. Yeah, I tell you what, Greg Sankey, stand up for Indiana State University. You big dork. Now, seriously, I love it. I absolutely love the whining because nobody cared. Nobody cared when everything was stacked in their direction. Nobody cared. You know what? That can hold true, too, for the Michigans and the Ohio States of the world. What you do is you evolve in the situation in which you're in. I don't know if I ever felt going back to, I remember once upon a time I was quoted at a drunken pool party in Greene County by saying, yeah, you know what? I think this is 2015. Yeah, I'm going to start taking some responsibilities off of my plate and, you know, you kind of let others. But again, the circumstances dictated me taking the bull by the horns instead. And all of a sudden, man, it is work. 6 days a week I work. I never thought back in 2015 I was going to be working 6 days a week. And I know a lot of you work 6 days a week as well. And I'm not working a jackhammer by any stretch of the imagination. I'm a tremendous wuss. Got a lot of people out there listening. They're in the farm fields. They're working their ass off. I come in here in the AC rocking this Owensburg shirt from 1978 and yap for 3 hours. That's nothing. But I never thought that I would be doing this as hard as I'm doing this at the age of 56. Why? Because the climate dictates me working as hard, because you look at the landscape that is offered out there. Everybody that now is taking the opportunity, as they should, to provide those with open ears and open minds content, they're doing it. You can go to Best Buy and set yourself up for the studio, and you're off and running. So you have to continue to work. You just do. That is never going to stop. And it almost seems like the SEC in this case is not about wanting to continue to work. It's, oh, we liked it really when the chips were stacked in our favor. Yeah, what is this little Indiana thing going on here? Well, it's NIL. Where's Nick Saban? Can he go to Capitol Hill and whine about stuff too? But we could all sit here and gripe about it the entire time, but here's my choice. I choose to think it's absolutely hilarious, because you have IU football that is the defending national champion, and they've got the college football hierarchy, the history, the blue bloods, as I've talked about before, they got them all twisted. It's beautiful. All twisted. Just because of that. Because of a coach that had ideas, and because you have a new set of rules that the institution and the program take full advantage of. Man, that's exactly what everybody else in the world is doing right now. Seriously, it's a beautiful thing. I don't normally want to sit here and like just rag on the SEC the entire time, but it's fun. Tell you what, get down to Kirby Smart, get down to business here. You got one of the biggest cheating crooks, weirdos in the world now coaching at LA. You've been all over the map. You guys don't care? All of a sudden, you care about something? Don't care? All you care about is winning. I love that IU football took everybody's lunch money last year, because IU football had their lunch money taken for the better part of 4 decades plus, or at least until I was, hell, even before I was born. Everybody was taking their lunch money. Now IU does it. We can't live with this. We're going to break away. It's not breaking away. It's absolutely what it is, breaking away. It's like LeBron James trying to tell us he's not chasing a ring. There is nothing that is more defining of ring chasing than LeBron James. Ring chasing and hype embracing. That's what he's doing. Give me some love, and I want a ring. Give me some more love. I haven't had enough love yet. Can you give me some love? Hey, Rich Paul, can you go on every show imaginable now and give me some love? It's not about ring chasing. 100% about ring chasing. You're trying to leave no doubt in the comparison of all time against Michael Jordan. I want to leave no doubt, because people are always going to have doubt. Always. God, I love this. Sankey's opening comments going back earlier this week with the SEC in mind. Quote, American culture expects March Madness to happen. He said they expect a Cinderella story. There's no bigger Cinderella story in the world than in 2 years doing what IU football has done. And then doing your big time program in the process. That's beautiful. He didn't bring this up, but others do. When he talked about IU and their path to a national title, well, you know, the regular season was so easy. They navigated the regular, they were unbeaten, navigated the regular season, wiggled out of situations that other teams, I don't care how good you are, would not have wiggled out of, given the circumstances. You had to win on the road in Eugene, Oregon, and then had to beat that same Oregon Duck team again. Alabama, the Rose Bowl, which was hilarious. And again, you had to beat your competition on its home field. And by the way, too, there was no semblance of it being the Miami Hurricanes' home field because South Florida was packed full of incredibly rabid IU fans. I was there and I saw it. Couldn't believe it. Everywhere you went, it was like Bloomington, South Florida. It was awesome. I love it. This is exactly, if this is the world in which we're going to live in college athletics, then I would suggest that IU continue to feast. Others that are taking advantage of this, continue to feast. And the old blue bloods are going to whine. We got that to discuss. If you guys like, at 239-1070, 317-239-1070, that is on the text line today. That just stuck out to me. This does too. James, have you heard me say this before? I played high school baseball. I played softball. Now, I was a catcher, so there was zero way I was going out there without this. I always felt one of the greatest inventions of my lifetime in terms of athletic equipment was the jock strap with a pouch in front, kind of like a kangaroo jock strap. I love that because, I hit, a cup and you slide that right down in that pouch.
1: It's very smart.
0: There it is. Oh, it's savvy.
1: Oh, yeah.
0: Because I go back to the day where I had to, like, wear underwear and then something tied the jock strap over the, it was not comfortable. And because I didn't have really, there was not a lot to hold anything then. My cup was sliding down my leg. Like if I ever made contact with a ball and put it in play, I'm running first base. And hey, wait, hold on a second. I got to slow down. My cup is around my ankles right now. Like dangling down there. But the invention of, and I don't know if they still, I have not. Honestly, I'm not rocking jock straps too often anymore. I probably should, to be honest with you.
1: Not rocking one right now?
0: No, I don't play softball or baseball anymore. But my point is, I never ever stepped on a diamond, seriously, without wearing a cup. Ever. Does anybody out there agree with me on this? Any dude out there? Any dude out there agree with me? Have you ever stepped or not? Have you ever gone on a diamond and you've had this thought in mind? I'm never going on a baseball diamond, a softball diamond without rocking a cup.
1: I'm in agreement.
0: Yeah.
1: Yeah.
0: See the Oakland A's player that fouled the ball off his sack?
1: I did.
0: That should really tell the entire world, why in the world am I out here without a cup? I'm assuming he was not wearing a cup, right?
1: Well,
0: if you ruptured your testicle?
1: Yeah, I mean, unless, the impact was so great that it, shockwaves or something. I don't know. I'm not a doctor.
0: Fouled the ball off his sack. That's brutal.
1: I'm assuming he wasn't wearing protective equipment.
0: I think that most cups nowadays are made solidly. So I think even a major league level baseball player, if you foul it off your junk, that it wouldn't be as bad as a ruptured testicle.
1: Yeah.
0: I can't even say that without pain.
1: I never understood why people would not wear a cup. I mean, when I played rec football back when I was younger, middle school era, we definitely had people who chose not to go onto the field wearing a cup, and I never understood it.
0: Yeah, I'm a cup wearer. And I'm not like rolling around like, well, I don't know if I should even say that. I mean, I better not. I think when you have to stop and think about it for a moment, you probably shouldn't say it. But, I never really understood that. And what's funny about it is, I think most people in baseball, I think there's a higher percentage that don't wear cups. Here, let's text Tucker Barnhart and see the percentage of cup-wearing Major League Baseball players? I'll ask him that.
1: That would just be insanity to me. I mean, with how
0: fast people are pitching and with how fast
1: those balls come off the bat, absolutely not.
0: And also, you have to also consider who you are, because it is more than likely that a hard-hit ball is probably going to find your crotch. It's just the way that it is. Are you a lucky person, unlucky person? It's probably going to find you.
1: Yeah, knowing me, my luck would run out pretty quick.
0: It's absolutely brutal right there. That was tough. I love that. James, please remind Jamby there's such a thing as too much horn talk with a fella. Should be aware of it. Horn talk.
1: Horn talk.
0: No. There's not. This is sports, and this is something that is really important. And I've always said this. Never, ever go on a baseball diamond of any kind when you're going to participate without rocking a cup. It's not, doesn't help you. It doesn't slow you down. I should say it doesn't hinder you from running. Agreed? I don't care what grade you're in.
1: Oh, I'm in agreement. Yeah.
0: It's weird how people universally do not agree with that particular statement. But it is absolutely true. All right, busy show today. We have tickets once again. You guys have been all over the tickets. And we have tickets once again for Garth Brooks. 4 shows in all. James, it has been incredibly exciting, has it not?
1: Oh, it has been. I mean, yeah, what was it yesterday? 70-plus, almost 80 people texted in?
0: Yeah, so Garth Brooks tickets coming up a little bit later on. I should mention, too, the Speedway City Garage, that is tomorrow. It will be, as I talked about this yesterday as well, absolutely outstanding. The Speedway City Garage, Founders Grounds Coffee, and Pax Verum Brewing. A variety of beers, and including a very light beer for me right there. Very low in calories. Just steps away from the world's greatest racetrack. And then tomorrow they have the NASCAR Hauler Parade going down in Speedway, Main Street. I have not been there. I don't want to give a shout out to Jeff Matthews, who has invited us to be there. Now, it says Monday through Thursday, 6:30 to 8, Friday, 6:30 until 10. I'm assuming tomorrow is going to open up early for me at 3 o'clock.
1: I would assume.
0: Because it's going to be a Thursday of doing some drinking. And you guys all got to join me. The Speedway City Garage tomorrow. I want to give a shout out. I am a tremendous fan. I like him a great deal. I make fun of this often, which goes to show you just how mature I am. But our good friend, the baseball coach at Southport, he is the open upperer of the Southport Fieldhouse, and sometimes we have to play in the crappy auxiliary gym, but so be it. He opens the door so we can play pickup. James Boyd plays. Caleb will play. Others have played with us, too, here from the station. But he is involved in big league wiffle ball. It is professional wiffle ball. True story. His team is the Green Apples. Now, when he is unable to open up the gym for pickup, I call it wiffle blank and make fun of it a little bit. But the star has a story on him. And Brendan Dudas, again, the Southport baseball head coach, is one of the best dudes out there. Let me say once again, as I stated in a next message last hour, Perry Township Schools and Southport, certainly, you are incredibly fortunate to have Brendan Dudas as a part of it. Educator, coach, player, weekly gym opener upper. He's just a great dude. And there is a story about him in the Indianapolis Star. I think Akeem Gillespie has this story. Big League Wiffle turns kids' game into big-time show, and indie players are at the heart of it. The New York Green Apples, James, and they actually get in front of 300 people and inside. Now, I make fun of it all the time because I think if you even are able to make contact, that you should be given a hit, because these guys rarely make contact. Have you ever seen these guys throw a whiff? I mean, it is all over the place. No. Yeah. You have to watch it sometime. Seems like a rarity when contact is made. But it is pretty awesome, nonetheless. So just a thought on that with our good friend Brendan Dudas of Southport High School. He is a tremendous dude. That is a tremendous story. Also, if you're asking, the B105.7 comedy night that's going to go down at Mad Hatter. It is officially sold out. It took all of 2 days to sell that thing out. That's incredible. All of 2 days. Mad Hatter in Greenwood. That is the Saturday before the Colts open up against Baltimore. But it's me, Sean Copeland, I think Annie, and Nick Jordan, who does afternoons. We're doing comedy, and a lot of you have asked about it. I got asked to do it because of the JMV takeover, and I am down, and it is officially sold out, which is pretty awesome. And they're trying now, I think, to get us to do another one. But now, hopefully, you got your tickets. And maybe, I don't know, maybe there might be one or two left, but I believe it's officially sold out. B105.7.com is where you go to find that out. All right, Garth Brooks tickets we got for you. James is over there. I'm John right here. Kevin Mowen, top of the 4 o'clock hour. Scott Agnes, he will go with us coming up in the 5 o'clock hour. We'll talk Fever, All-Star break. We'll talk Pacers off-season officially right now. Tyrese Halliburton married officially, tying the knot. We got that and more for you. And again, the downplay of the Pacers because of a 19-win season or because a complete lack of belief, unlike the organization in this core group. Fever of the Sun later on tonight, tip time, 8 o'clock, 7:30. Ted Rose got you covered right here. Don't go anywhere. And, of course, Brickyard 400 weekend on the inbound. 93.5 and 107.5, The Fan. Let's get you weather updated courtesy of Fox 59.
2: A much more comfortable air mass has moved into central Indiana, and it's going to have some staying power through the end of the work week. Tonight we'll have lows into the 50s, same story with tomorrow morning, and then we'll have temperatures in the upper 70s to near 80 under mostly sunny skies Thursday. I'm Fox 59 meteorologist Ethan Rosick for The Fan.
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0: Welcome back to the show. Downtown Indianapolis, Indiana, where we don't give a fat crap where LeBron James ends up. Not a fat crap. James, I absolutely love this song. Do you?
1: It's a good one.
0: You like The Clash?
1: This is honestly probably the only song I can name off the top of my head, but I like this song.
0: Man. The album is called Combat Rock, and it is an awesome early 80s album. Oh, now you got to crank it up here. Just keep it rolling for us on this Wednesday, James.
1: So this is 80s. I thought it was 70s.
0: So did anybody ever get the lyrics wrong around anybody to this song? Lock the cat box.
1: Oh, I didn't know that was a thing.
0: There's a lot of misheard and misidentified lyrics that are roaming around out there all time.
1: Mm-hmm.
0: I mentioned this yesterday. Blinded by the light, wrapped up like a douche, most people believe that to be the lyric. It is revved up like a deuce, which is
1: like a
0: car.
1: Deuce. Oh.
0: Not wrapped up like a douche.
1: Wrapped up like a deuce is still kind of funny, though.
0: Wrapped up like a douche. You ever think about maybe we should have gone with wrapped up like a douche? But you get really the both out of. They really get the best out of both, I think, right there.
1: I mean, would they have been able to? I don't know what year this was, but
0: 78, probably.
1: 78.
0: 77, 78, that, man for man.
1: That probably would have
0: blinded
1: gotten
0: by the light.
1: Parental advisory or something back then, wouldn't have?
0: Man, nobody cared back then. It
1: not
0: was
1: really?
0: Just free for all, basically. Let's put it on there. Because remember, that was a point in time when people used to play albums backwards and think that there were satanic verses involved.
1: What was it?
0: Because
1: the
0: people
1: theme song?
0: Were so stupid. Yeah.
1: What was the theme song from Mr. Ed? Wasn't that one of them?
0: Yeah. Anything Ozzy Osbourne ever came out with. Yeah. It was all pointed in that particular direction. All right. I asked this question regarding Major League Baseball players currently. The percentage rocking cups when they run out onto the field.
1: We got an answer?
0: Tucker Barnhart, former major leaguer. Less than half.
1: Oh, no.
0: Less than half Major League Baseball players wear a protective cup. I can't fathom that. Can't fathom that. Surely there's never a catcher not to wear one. You're not that stupid, are you?
1: I would hope not.
0: My goodness.
1: Just sounds like a roll of the dice every time you step out on the field.
0: According to Tucker Barnhart, less than half of Major League Baseball players wear a protective cup. Thus, when you foul the ball off your sack, you're probably going to have a ruptured testicle.
1: Now, did Tucker wear a protective cup?
0: I didn't ask him that, but I can. And I can't imagine. He was a catcher, so I can't imagine he didn't.
1: I'd hope so. I'd hope he did.
0: And even when he pitched, I think, a couple of times. So maybe played in the field a couple of times. I'm assuming every single. You just do. Reds and Mariners coming up later on tonight. Or I should say this afternoon. Sorry about that. 3:40, in fact, coming up in a couple of minutes. Getaway day for most of these teams, especially those on the road on this particular Wednesday. So, yeah, the Reds and Mariners out in Seattle are just about ready to get things officially underway. If you were paying attention last night, Cubs 11-2 over the Tigers. I guess making up for the night before, the Cardinals did not. A 5-1 loser on the road against the Angels. And the Reds a 4-2 winner. Chase Burns has been absolutely outstanding now. He's about ready to exhaust his innings limit, I guess, with the Reds this season. But 12-1. 2.42 earned on average. If there has been a bright spot in the season, I'm assuming that there are a couple of bright spots there, but Burns would probably be at the top of that list. Burns probably, along with Stewart, I know Stewart's average has dropped, but I think everybody's still happy with that. Ellie, 280, hit another home run yesterday. The rest of it can kind of just eat it. Rest of it kind of stinks. Casey brings this up too, by the way, James, and this is Casey Simpson's musical knowledge. Springsteen's original lyric on Blinded by the Light was cut loose like a deuce. I have no idea why Man for Man changed it to revved up like a douche. That is a good call by Casey Simpson right there. Springsteen original. It's a good call. John Stewart said, yeah, that song was originally written by Bruce Springsteen. Most commonly, however, referenced in Man for Man of a song, Blinded by the Light. True story, though. Classic. JMB's from Brandon, fourth grade, hit a double rounding first. My cup falls out of my pant leg, and I'm safe at second. Then I have to walk back and get it. How embarrassing. And we all have gone through it for the protection. I completely understand why. Makes perfectly good sense. It really does. Yeah, the whole All-Star thing with no invite, no, whether it's Kelsey Mitchell shooting threes or Sophie Cunningham shooting threes, I think they had, what, four players over the 40% mark shooting threes. That whole thing is kind of weird. We'll get to that with Scott Agnes coming up in the 5 o'clock hour. Tucker Barnhart says, always, the only guarantees are catchers. It's probably closer to a third where them. That might even be high. The only guarantee would be catchers wearing them.
1: Mm, so catchers near 100%.
0: Gotta do that, yeah.
1: That's at least something.
0: That was ruptured testicle. I don't even like saying that. That's tough.
1: Yeah, that is a very uncomfortable pairing of words right there.
0: Incredibly uncomfortable. JMV, completely agree regarding what you said about Greg Sankey. Oh, now everybody's up in arms. Everything is wrong with everything now. When, again, the chips are not stacked in your favor. And listen, it's not like IU went out there and said, hey, you know what? If we do this, they just saw the landscape of college athletics, in particular football, and then took advantage of it. And I'll also argue this. While you take advantage of it, you also still have to select players that will get the job done for you. And you can call that cost-efficient players that get the job done for you. That's how it ultimately works. That's how you end up winning a national championship. You know, it's funny, I always bring up this Brad Stevens quote when he was the head coach of the Butler Bulldogs. Everybody has to be pushing in the same direction to get those elite-level, high-level results. Well, everybody at IU in the football program, they were finally pushing in that same direction. And I mean everybody. And when you're allowed to go out and do now what you're allowed to go out and do, playing by the rules, because those are the rules, when in the past, it was drastically different. And then the SEC teams would always take advantage of it. It's kind of funny. But no, we're on the same page with that. And the whole Nick Saban stuff's got to drive you nuts, doesn't it? Now, everything is wrong. Listen, maybe if we were someplace else, we wouldn't like it. And I said this yesterday regarding Caitlin Clark. If you were outside this market, and you're a fan of another WNBA team, you may not like Caitlin Clark. But around here, people have allegiance and allegiance to IU football and allegiance to the WNBA's Indiana Fever. And you're going to embrace that. But it was incredibly savvy. You can't take anything away from Scott Dolson and IU for doing what they did. It just seems like that everybody else certainly was more comfortable in them being the ultimate laughingstock of college football than the college football kings. That's ultimate payback, too. Essentially, that is the ultimate payback that you are giving for being the doormat, not just for decades, but the doormat absolutely forever, or at least until last year. JMV, YouTube, Yadier Molina, catcher, St. Louis, ruptured testicle. Maybe he wore a cup. I'm assuming somebody could probably throw it hard enough to break a cup, but, I mean, you really, you just essentially have to be just standing there all spread eagle and let somebody throw it right at you. I don't think he was doing that.
1: I don't think so either, and I also don't really want to imagine a scenario in which that happens.
0: Maybe there was a little compromise, situationally speaking, right there, and he had maybe an overflow, an overlap. I don't want to think about that either. Thanks for bringing it up. JMV, talking about sack protection during a 100-meter race, my fellow runners.
1: Oh, man.
0: Sack popped out of the middle of the race. He evidently forgot the basic protection. That's happened before, though.
1: Probably multiple times.
0: I'm going to tell you, though, in baseball, as I mentioned, too, the greatest invention of my time playing baseball was that, because before that, there was no little pouch there. When they invented that pouch, I believe it was Bike. Bike was the jockstrap maker back then, Bike. They made shorts. I'm assuming they're still a manufacturer of athletic gear.
1: You know, I'm not too versed on my jockstrap.
0: You never wore any manufacturers. Bike? You never wore any bike gear? Who out there? Let me see a show of hands. Who wore bike gear? Most coaches. Baseball, basketball in the day in my era wore extremely tight bike shorts. And they had buttons in the front. So you could essentially, it was comfortable in wearing them if you had a belly that hung over. So a lot of the coaches had bellies that hung over. So it was almost like they were wearing a girdle of sorts. Your belly hung over.
1: This has been a real thrilling first hour so far.
0: Bike shorts. Sports manufacturer. Bowen, top of the hour. Scott Agnes is going to join us coming up at the 5 o'clock hour. Somebody's going to win Garth Brooks tickets a little bit later on, too. I should mention me and Tyler Reddick. That is coming up on Saturday morning, 9 until 11. The Speedway, or check that, I'm sorry, near the Speedway, but Crawfordsville Road, the Kroger location. We shall be there with Outlaw Light Beer. Have you heard about it? Outlaw Light Beer. And evidently, somebody told me you can get like a case of 30 for maybe 16, 17 bucks. So Paradise Day Watson is going to be rotten with Outlaw Light Beer this weekend. I'm just going to buy it all for everybody.
1: It's going to have a surplus there. A
0: surplus of Outlaw Light Beer. 9 until 11 with Tyler Reddick. Last check, second in the point standings, Brickyard 400 this weekend. That is the Kroger location on Crawfordsville Road. And then shortly thereafter, an hour later, Greg Rakestraw and I, noon until 1:30, a little Saturday NASCAR weekend, Brickyard 400 weekend primer for you. About 90 minutes or so. Tucker Barnhart tells me, by the way, we'll tie a bow on the cup here. They make a bulletproof cup. That's what I'd get. I'd go with the bulletproof.
1: A bulletproof?
0: Yeah.
1: Yeah, I don't blame you.
0: Seriously, I mean, if you want, I would just go all the way with it. All right? The family need protection.
1: Don't take chances.
0: So you protect the family, I would go with the bulletproof cup. Plus, I just want to say, hey, you know, my cup's bulletproof. That'd be cool. That's what they make. Ain't no BS right here. That's coming from a former major leaguer. Bowen, top of the hour. You and me on the other side. If you're on hold, I'll get to you. If you're not, you want to get there, that'd be fantastic. 93.5, 107.5, the fan. Sit tight.
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0: 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Hey, Big Red Liquors powers the JMV Takeover every Saturday night on B105.7. And, well, much like New Edition used to, this is cool it now. 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
0: All of this celebration of crappy Arrowhead Stadium my entire life is about set to come to an end. The Chiefs unveiled today the first renderings for their new stadium in Kansas. Not even Kansas City, Missouri. It is scheduled to open, James, for the NFL's 2031 season. So, Kansas City, Kansas, $3 billion. Fully enclosed domage. Remember when everybody used to say, you guys play in a dome. You guys play with a roof. That's not real football. Okay. Shut up, mama's family. You guys are going to be under a dome too. I don't know. Am I going to still be here in 2031, though? I'm skeptical about that.
1: You'll still be here.
0: Will I?
1: I mean,
0: I don't know. I think it's a flip of a coin at this point.
1: I mean, it's only, what, 4.5 years away at this point?
0: Is it really?
1: I mean, we're halfway through 2026.
0: We'll see. Maybe.
1: Yeah.
0: Maybe.
1: You'll still be here. Now, am I crazy, though? Because I feel like every one of these new stadiums nowadays, though, kind of looks the exact same.
0: They do.
1: Other than I like the Bills' new stadium, but all of these like indoor stadiums, they all kind of look the exact same.
0: That Nashville one, too.
1: Nashville,
0: that's coming up.
1: Yep.
0: So, fully enclosed dome, a ceiling of translucent, I can't pronounce whatever these panels are, tetrafluorethylene.
1: It's the SoFi Stadium look.
0: Yeah. Don't give me these big words. I'm Green County. Get over it. The new stadium's design also pays homage to Arrowhead Stadium, the Chiefs' longtime home venue in Missouri. Yeah, you can't do that, though, if it's indoors. You know, and all this, too, it's for the luxury and the suites and the money-making, but it's also, you know, Kansas City's going to end up now getting a Super Bowl. That's mm-hmm. what this is all about.
1: Well, and they can bring in Taylor Swift and all the big bands during the winter months and have them play there.
0: Yeah. Yeah, exactly. Yeah. Final Fours will be there.
1: Oh, yeah.
0: Can you look this up? Was the last Final Four, this is like a crossover conversation brought to you by Love Hitting It with Jake Query and I. Was the last Final Four in Kansas City, was that Kemper Arena? Was that 1988 in Kemper Arena? Was that Danny Manning and the Miracles?
1: That was 1988.
0: 88. Yes. Kemper Arena.
1: Kemper Arena, yeah.
0: Oh, how it has changed. Kemper Arena dump. Oh, how that's changed.
1: I think it's the, it's called the Hy-Vee Arena now.
0: Oh, yeah.
1: Yeah.
0: Well, I think that's the one that when they have the Big 12 basketball championship and had that gray floor and everybody was sliding around like they were playing on ice.
1: Oh, yeah, you're right.
0: Or playing in the West Gym at Center Grove with the floor being dirty, one of the two. Sliding around everywhere. I will say the artist renderings of this do look kind of cool.
1: They look cool, but I still think, I mean, it's a big corporate stadium. They all kind of look the same. They're all kind of cookie cutter at this point.
0: So, I mentioned this. You think I must still be alive in 2031?
1: I believe so.
0: You think I'll still be alive when they build another stadium here? Will they ever build another stadium here? And before you say they'll never build another stadium here.
1: I mean, Lucas Oil is almost 20 years old at this point, so it could happen sometime in the next 20.
0: Will I still be with us when there's a new stadium built?
1: Oh, you'll still be with us. You'll still be on the air. You'll still be probably working 6 days a week.
0: Put it right over there on Mass Ave by Bottle Works. Yes. So you guys are suggesting I'll still be. I hope I am still with you. As long as I have my faculties and stuff. If I'm all discombobulated and. Yeah. Yeah, one of these days it's going to happen sooner rather than later, just like this break. Quick break, we'll come back. Top of the hour, Kevin Bowen, Scott Agnes over an hour away, Garth Brooks tickets as well. Stay right there, 93.5 107.5 The Fan.
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16: So those of you that are asking me, this shirt that I'm rocking right here, it says my hometown of Owensburg. 1978 right here, James. 1978 original.
17: 78, wow.
16: These letters are ironed on.
17: That's in good condition for 1978.
16: I look like, with the blue and the yellow, I kind of look like Fred Dreyer sitting here from Hunter.
17: I honestly thought you were wearing a retro Pacer shirt when you walked in. Yeah,
16: I was thinking Rams, like the old school Fred Dreyer.
17: Too, yeah.
16: Fred Dreyer used to be on the Rams, and then he ended up getting an acting career, and he was most noted as playing Hunter in the 1980s, I think early 90s. Was Stephanie Kramer his co-star in Hunter? She was kind of smoketacular, James. Stephanie Kramer co-starring with Fred Dreyer in Hunter.
17: What year was this film?
16: Was it maybe 86 through 91? Hunter. I bet you could find the theme song of Hunter, too.
17: Oh, it's a series. Gotcha.
16: Series, yeah, NBC series. It was
17: Stephanie Kramer, yeah, you're right.
16: Stephanie Kramer, yeah. She played a hooker once, undercover hooker. Johnny approved. It was Johnny approved. Riptide. Was it Riptide, Remington Steel, and Hunter on Tuesday nights?

0: back then?
1: Riptide.
2: Riptide.
1: Riptide was a good show. Or was it, I'm sorry, was it A-Team, Riptide, and then Hunter? But I was going with the Fred Dreyer look right here. Fred Dreyer was a badass. Fred Dreyer was the television version of Dirty Harry, Clint Eastwood. Remember all the Dirty Harry films throughout?
2: Oh, yeah.
1: He was essentially the Dirty Harry, the Clint Eastwood, but on TV, the TV version.
2: So
1: was Fred Dreyer.
2: So just kind of a cold badass the whole time?
1: Yeah, he was. Yeah. Yeah. He wasn't putting up with any crap. That's for sure. And he's a former LA Ram. Fred Dreyer. So no, this shirt goes all the way back to 1978. Owensburg Founders Day. We had a festival. Oddly enough, in early August, and the reason why it ultimately was moved, James, and then they just don't do it anymore because there's not enough people to back it up. But the reason why it was moved is because when the Brickyard started in the mid-90s, what, 1994, all of the Owensburg Town rednecks would go to the Brickyard race, and all the old people will be there by themselves. It was a combination of the Brickyard and because it was 95. And if you're 95 years old out in the 95 degree heat, that was not a great combination.
2: that makes sense.
1: And then they ended up moving it. I think they moved it to September and now it's gone. I was in that parade, I bet no less than 6-7 times.
2: Oh, wow. Starring
1: riding my motorcycle.
2: Oh, you had a whole motorcycle.
1: You know what my favorite thing to do in the parade? The Founders Day Parade in Owensburg, Indiana, in Greene County. My favorite thing to do?
2: What was it?
1: Was to, because the horses would be in front of us and on their floats, and they would poop. And then I would get my motorcycle and spin out and spin poop all over the motorcycle riders behind me.
2: That does sound like a very you thing
1: that
2: to do.
1: That is very me.
2: Yeah. How old were you, by the way?
1: Oh, I was 8 and 78, okay. Probably did that up until I was 14, maybe, something like that, and then I was done.
2: It's probably way less cute when you were 14 than when you were 8.
1: When I was 14, I probably got my ass whipped.
2: Probably.
1: But, seriously. Owensburg Founders Day, and for those of you asking, this is a 1978 original right here. Actually, I believe this belonged to my dad right here. One of the few things that I have that belonged to my dad. I think this was it right here. On the Andy Moore Automotive Group hotline, he's been waiting for a while. He's allowing me to reminisce. He's from the morning show along with James Boyd and Mark Dykton. When Mark Dykton's not on vacation, Kevin Bowen is with us. Hello, Kevin. How are you, buddy?
3: I'm with James. I thought it was like ABA Pacers throwback when I first saw you earlier today. Give me that one more time, what you're rocking.
1: I am rocking an Owensburg shirt, Owensburg, Indiana. That's my hometown. And this was created for the 1978 Founders Day. And Founders Day started in 1976 and I think went through maybe, I think it ended the last 5 or so years. But it was always in early August, Kev, and it always came around. It was the precursor to knowing that it was time to go back to school. We had two festivals where I'm from that basically told you when they were done, it was time to go back to school. And that was Founders Day in my hometown of Owensburg and something called Old Settlers, which is still going on in Odin, Indiana right now. Once you got clear of that, then basically you had a week or two before you went back to school. That was it.
3: Nice.
1: Yeah.
3: Well, I thought it looked pretty cool, so I'm glad there's some sentimental behind that.
1: You ever spin out a motorcycle tire and horse poop like I used to all the time and throw it on dudes behind you?
3: Boy, I can't say I have. Yeah.
1: Well, I don't know what you were doing, but you missed out, buddy. You missed out, let me tell you. You know, I look back at my existence. I don't know how I didn't have my ass whipped like every week. Seriously. I have no idea. None.
3: Hey, you've survived this long. You survived your basketball weeknights and weekends and no dust ups there. So you're good to go.
1: Our boys love it, don't they? Your pods love it in the morning and they enjoy. They are, you can count on them to show up every time. And that's more than half the battle right there.
3: Yeah, I mean, James especially, I feel like has found a big time groove with you guys and has joined in. I think it sounds like Caleb's been a nice addition as well. So, yeah, they I love hearing about it, frankly. And James is, James said he's a little sore this morning, actually, which he doesn't say that.
1: He rolled his ankle last night, too. Yeah, James put on a headband last night. And after he put on that headband, it went 1 of 5. I told him to lose the headband. He was 1 of 5 rocking the headband. That wasn't working.
3: Was that a different look for him? So he's usually not a headband guy?
1: He's not a headband guy at all. And when he put that headband on, he went 1 of 5. See, everything that I do is a reason behind failures. So when I'm out there, I start with my shirt tucked in, but the moment I miss my first shot, the shirt comes out. Because that's the reason why. Yeah, I'm a little bit tight, you know, I'm not getting full extension because I'm tucked in right here. The shirt comes out on my first miss. So I told him, man, you got to lose that headband. You're 1 of 5 right now.
3: You're the high school basketball coach that rocks the jacket, and then the first time he's mad, he's throwing the jacket, and he hits his JV kids behind the bench.
1: Well, I don't know about you. I am incredibly superstitious. And it is weird. It's almost like that I kind of pick and choose my superstition. But if I'm thinking about it in the moment, I am 100% superstitious. Are you?
3: I am really not, which is kind of surprising because I think, like, my wife would certainly say, like, I'm a pretty routine-oriented person. Like,
1: me too.
3: I like structure and things like that.
1: Me too.
3: But, yeah, when it comes to sports superstitions, I'm just not – I'm not that person.
1: Yeah, I've always been. I don't step on a crack in the sidewalk. I don't walk under a ladder. Seriously, 2 weeks ago, a black cat crossed my path, and I stopped, turned around, went the other direction. It's weird.
3: So you are really superstitious.
1: And I have to be thinking about it at the moment. But I'm sure there are some moments when I'm not thinking about it, and I let it go by. But yeah, I always want to keep the odds in my favor. Does that make sense? Well, I always want to keep whatever odds there, like the universal, the stratospheric odds, I want to try to keep them in my favor. So I think whatever I can do to be proactive about that, then I'll do it.
3: What's your free throw routine?
1: I dribble, bend, dribble, bend, dribble, bend, shoot. 3.
3: Three dribbles, where are you putting your hand? Are you putting your hand somewhere specific on the ball?
1: I find the nail in the floor, so I center cut the goal with the nail on the floor. My right foot goes there, left foot further out, and I dribble, bend, dribble, bend, dribble, bend, and then make sure that I'm using a lot of my legs when I get into the free throw, and then let it go like that. So, and it's funny, like I grew up in the era in which everybody was being Steve Alford. So everybody, you know, did their sock routine and all that and then shot it. But mine was a little bit different. And I had a coach in Bedford, Indiana back when, even before Steve Alford, that taught me how to do that, taught me to center cut. And there wasn't a nail in the floor at the time. You just kind of had to center cut it yourself, but center cut the goal with your right foot. And then make sure you utilized a lot of your lower body in it. And thus, I shot 92% in my senior season. Ooh. So it worked, yeah. It worked.
3: Wow. Say no more. Yeah, I was I'm a two-dribble spin to find the air hole and then put the palm on the air hole and shoot it.
1: Yeah, I just make sure that the rotation with the seams of the ball is right. That's, I don't look for the air hole or, you know, any of the words or letters or anything. Just kind of get my right hand on that. But no, everybody, I'm assuming, has a routine, right? Wait, is there a best routine out there, you think? Has there ever been a routine free throw shooting that you thought was cooler? But to be cool, you have to work. You have to have results. But to be cool and have results.
3: I remember when I was younger, Bracy Wright would do the, like, a couple feet behind the free throw line. Like, he would, you know, he would shoot it a couple steps behind the foul line, which you occasionally will see. And, you know, Bracy Wright was he was a pretty good shooter. So I remember, like, when he did that, I was kind of like, ooh, boy, is this something here? I feel like I did Reggie. Reggie would do a bunch of dribbles, right, and then a big old spin. But, you know, he had such a such a funky release, really. But yeah, I mean, it's funny. Like, I'm not superstitious, but then here I am talking about like a free throw routine. But I feel like people can tinker with a free throw like a whole lot. So
1: hey, Kev, I think everybody has a little bit of superstition that they abide by, even if they don't proclaim it. You don't have to be 100% superstitious, but I think everybody has a superstition or two that, again, they adhere to or abide by in a case or two. Maybe it's just one, but I think most people do have that.
3: Are you a fan watcher superstition like Reds? Are you like a, hey, if this inning it worked here, am I staying here or no?
1: Let me tell you this, and this is the reason why, like when Mike Preston and the Pacers don't send players my direction, it really pisses me off, right? You know this to be true. And I talk about it all the time. For every game that I was at home, so these were all road games, and I went with Tommy S. Tom Sutton of coaches to most of the home games, but every game I was at home, sat in the same spot the entire time. And it, more times than not, led to, you know, what ultimately was a win. Now, obviously, we saw how that ended in Game 7 with Halliburton's injury and how, what that did to last year. But, yeah, I was all in it for the squad. I was all in it for the organization. I was all in it for the fan base around here. I do abide by rules when it comes to that. And I did it with the Pacers the year before last as well in the postseason.
3: Look at this. I would not have pegged you being the nth degree superstitioner. You know, you're a little lawless in my eyes. So
1: I've got a screw loose. There's no question about that.
3: Well, yeah, as good as the sun rises from the east tomorrow, I could have told you that.
1: But, I do have a bit of a screw loose. But, you know, it's just weird. Sometimes it's just you abide by the superstition because it's easy to do. You're just thinking about it in the moment. But there are a lot of them in which I certainly do. Kevin Bowen of the Fan Morning Show, he, James Boyd, and Mark Dykton, and Kev's on the Andy Mohr Automotive Group hotline. I did have this thought for you as we get close to the start next week of camp, and I know you guys in the morning show are going to be out there a great deal, and so will Jake. I'm curious, let's just say, for example, and this is not what a lot of people want to hear, but let's just say the inevitable negativity happens and things don't work out for this team. Is this a situation where Chris Ballard and company go? Is it everybody in a reset, or does Shane Steichen at all, you think, in a situation like that, deserve to continue coaching the team? And I know a lot of it may come down to what we see this season, but just take it from a circumstance of what we have witnessed so far. Would you keep the head coach and then everybody else you reset?
3: It's a great, great question. It's one I'd try to throw Carly Ursay Gordon's way a little bit, I guess. Might even been over a year ago at this point, and she didn't really take it any sort of direction, you know, because I do think when you're handing out individual grades to Ballard and Steichen, I do think they are different grades. I think some of that is purely sample size. Like, to me, the longer you are at any job, especially a GM of a football team, I just think it's more of a critical evaluation. It's more of a intense grade. So, you know, 9 years to 3 years to me is really different. Having said that, I'm just such a believer that once you clean house, you have to clean house. Which, I don't know. Yeah, you could change Steichen. Would you know, James and I were discussing this earlier this week. If Steichen and Ballard got fired tomorrow, or let's just say January, I'd venture to guess Steichen would have many more head coaching interview opportunities and Ballard would have GM interview opportunities. So I do think league-wide, you know, Steichen's probably viewed a little bit more in a positive light. But again, I think if you're making me choose, I would start over. But again, Carly's decision and how she views that, I'd be really curious. It just seems like any arranged marriage, it's just tough. I know there are examples. I think San Francisco might be one of the very few that have worked. There's just not many that have really worked, especially in present-day NFL.
1: You have to let your chief decision-maker dictate terms, don't you, in this case? Is that what we're both – I think we're both, I think, agreeing on this from – I don't know if you can be halfway in and halfway out in this case. I think if things don't work out the way that they want, then it's a natural total reset.
3: Yeah, that would be what I would do. But, you know, again, Carly is, I mean, she's a bit of an unknown, you know, character, really, in all of this. You know, is there any sort of hesitancy about not wanting to do, you know, two searches in an off season? Granted, your GM would probably lead a lot of that head coaching search, and the head coaching search, I think, can take a little bit longer just naturally. And you know, really, when you look at Shane Steichen's tenure, you know, what he's brought to the table, offensive mind, you know, for the most part, that's worked out really well. I get that quarterback has, you know, had issues, but, you know, it really just the Richardson issue. I think the other quarterbacks that have played, you know, Daniel Jones, Gardner Minshew, you know, those guys have actually played pretty good football based off their career, you know, back of their baseball card, if you will. But defense and winning games ugly, you know, that's been an issue. They don't beat enough good teams. You know, that's been an issue. So, you know, he would have to take some strides, I think, in some of those areas, I think, for you to, you know, bring back one of the two. But, yeah, I mean, I am probably more in the camp of you just clean slate it up and fresh blood like no other.
1: So Kevin Bowen, Fan Morning Show. He, James Boyd, Mark Dykton, weekday mornings here, 7 until 10 a.m. He's on the Andy Moore Automotive Group Hotline. Have you noticed any at all similarities between Carly Ursay Gordon and her leadership and that of her late father with the Colts?
3: I mean, I hate to cop out, but I just think we are too early. Like, when I think about the last 14 months, you know, what are the big decisions she, you know, I mean, one decision that I don't think her dad would have done that she has done is take training camp away from Grand Park. You know, organizationally, they didn't really do much in free agency this year. You know, the draft was pretty status quo. So, again, I don't think there was necessarily, like, big moves there. You know, obviously, head coach and GM, she decided to retain. You know, maybe her dad's a little bit quicker to that. But, granted, you know, I think in a lot of people's eyes, you know, her dad had a pretty long leash with Chris Bauer to begin with there. So, I think we're a little early in that. And, you know, maybe she hasn't been as front-facing as her dad, which I think was to be expected. And we'll see how that plays out. Like, you know, does she talk at training camp? She didn't last year. You know, her dad usually did talk at training camp. You know, is that something she's going to do? She didn't talk during the draft. Her dad did talk during the draft. You know, again, I think these are all, like, things we probably expected. But I think those are just some items that I'm curious about. And then, you know, if when she needs to make a decision, GM head coach-wise, you know, I think that will be, you know, the first really, really big moves for her organization for her tenure and just kind of establish a little bit of precedent.
1: Hey, Kev, in closing here, would we like Caitlin Clark if she were a part of somebody else's organization?
3: That's a good question. Probably not. You know, I mean, probably too much of the, you know, whining, demonstrative behavior. I think that's probably the biggest negative that people view in opposing athletes. More so than, you know, maybe basketball peers would be like, oh man, have you watched her, you know, pass? Have you watched her, you know, quarterback the game? Have you watched how far she can shoot threes? You know, maybe some, honestly, someone like you probably would have a little bit more of an appreciation, but I hear it from so many Pacer fans, for example. I don't like said player on another team because they whine, bitch, moan, et cetera. And really, she does a lot of that. And clearly, her technical fouls kind of back that up there. So, plus, I think there's always an element of competition of, like, you know, you're always going to view one of the best just in a little bit of a competitive light of, like, you know, they have to go above and beyond to kind of prove it to me. I think LeBron is an example of that. And, you know, obviously, he, you know, being such a big rival, being such a big, you know, ouster to the Pacers throughout, you know, Cleveland days and Miami days, you know, that probably adds to it a little bit here. So, yeah, I think if you maybe appreciate the game of basketball and what she brings and how unique of a talent she is, then yes, you can. But I think the first thing most fan bases go towards is, you know, how do you act? And I think that would rub people the wrong way if you weren't cheering for her.
1: You know, Kev, her most active, rabid, high-level fans I think, hurt her a great deal because they're so incredibly stupid. When is it the nerds of our world turn into like John Wooden Jr.'s of basketball? The Caitlin Clark thing and that phenomenon started that. All of a sudden, you get all these dorks that think they know something about basketball that are satisfied when you're shooting a step back from 30 feet and you're 1 of 10. Like, that's great. And you want to see more of that. I think some of her biggest fans hurt her in terms of things because they're so stupid.
3: Yeah, there's just a lot of toxic nature with the groupiness to her and then against her, you know, frankly. I mean, it's both sides of it, but I do think, you know, part of her, I mean, I'm going to use the word cult. I don't know if that's the best word to use, but it does teeter on.
1: I think jackasses are better. Yeah, you can go jackass if you want, because there are a lot of jackasses.
3: This is like too much. I mean, some of the stuff, I can only imagine what, you know, Stephanie White deals with. You know, hell, I see it on social media. I'm sure the crazies take it even a step further than that.
1: Yeah. Oh, yeah, they do.
3: Which, yeah, obviously there's just absolutely zero place for that whatsoever.
1: Yeah, yeah. Absorb more technicals for her. Okay. Seriously, that's when you go, my goodness, what kind of jackass are you? That's what you're dealing with right there. I guess there's some good and bad because they're rabid fans. They're always going to be there. But they're so stupid, they're a detriment in the process. So kind of a weird set of circumstances. You doing okay?
3: I'm good. Yeah. I'm ready to get it back going here, you know, big time here starting next week. So yeah, woo! Enjoy a little bit of a relaxing final week and then here we go.
1: Camp. I'm only up there like once or twice. That's too bad.
3: Yeah, I assume joint days for you, the joint practices, those final couple days.
1: Yeah, joint days. That sounds good. JMV, joint days.
3: Yeah. 420, meet John underneath the tent up there in the northwest part of the practice field.
1: Let's do it, buddy. Good to hear from you, pal. My best of the fam. Tell Brad Bowen I said hello. It's been too damn long.
3: Will do. You know, you are one of his favorites, so I will relay that message.
1: Shout out to Brad Bowen. Thanks, Kev.
3: See you, John.
1: Quick break. We'll come back. James, we have a weather update right here, right now, courtesy of Fox 59.
0: A much more comfortable air mass has moved into central Indiana, and it's going to have some staying power through the end of the work week. Tonight we'll have lows into the 50s, same story with tomorrow morning, and then we'll have temperatures in the upper 70s to near 80 under mostly sunny skies Thursday. I'm Fox 59 meteorologist Ethan Rosick for The Fan.
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6: 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His first marriage was to Miss Molson Indy Canada, and he was a close friend of late Indy driver Justin Wilson. 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Who is this former IMS road course winner, nicknamed after a home run? I'm Jake Query. 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
22: 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The Fan.
1: Bowen's got the morning show. He and James Boyd, and when Dykton's not on vacation, by God, he's running stuff here. Vacation Dykton. My name is John. Thank you for joining us. Fever and the sun stink. The Fever have zero business making this a competitive venture later on tonight. And you're going to say, well, they did against Seattle last Friday. Well, Seattle's played better recently. The Sun just going to stink. Do not make it a competitive venture. Agnes will join us at the top of the hour. For those of you that didn't know, how many times has Agnes been on once or twice? Now, James, do you know? Since I had to apologize for being a jackass.
0: Oh, to Scott Agnes?
1: Yeah.
0: We've had him
1: once,
0: at least once, maybe twice. I'm not 100% sure.
1: Not only was I a jackass, I was a jackass for 16 years. 16 years.
0: Well, it's however long you had been on the air up until the first time.
1: 16 years. I am such a grudge hole. I am trying my damnedest to grow out of that. One of these days, I'm going to be all grown up for all of you. Trying. Like 16 years. It goes back to Kravitz and Eddie. I think I felt the same way about Kent Sterling for a while, too, and it's not that bad anymore.
0: You're mellowing out in your old age.
1: I think I am.
0: Yeah.
1: I'm my own version of THC sitting right here in this chair. I'm going to change my name from JMV to THC.
0: I'm sure our bosses would absolutely love that.
1: Yeah, I'm sure they
0: fully
1: would.
0: Fully approve.
1: They like about this much of what I do in general. So, yeah, that would not help. JMV, you actually have matured a bit in these last 10 years since I've known you. Thank you, Jim McCann in Southern California. I can't see it. Some around, I think. I think both James Boyd and then Caleb play basketball with me. I think they both believe I'm completely nuts.
0: I need to see some footage of you playing basketball. Oh, I need to see what's going on here.
1: Yeah, it just depends on the mood. But I will say this. I don't really get into it often. I get into it with Rick Cherry Picking Clark, because he's the biggest cherry picker of all time, and I can't deal with it. Run your ass down the floor. I don't care if it's a pickup game or run your ass down the floor. I said the same thing about the Fever 2 weeks ago. You're in L.A. playing the Sparks. I have to sit there in the fourth quarter and watch you guys half-ass it down the floor on the defensive end. I don't want to see that. Nobody out there really likes defense. I get it. I know it's talked about defense wins championships. Great. Well, you know what? If you don't score, you're not winning anything either. But yeah, I don't care. Whatever pickup game you're playing in, like these dudes asked me to play, and a shout out to Chris. They're great guys. They're playing for the first time in the ARC. The ARC is down near me, near Bargersville, Greenwood, that area right there off of 135. And Johnny Marlin, the Marlin Academy, runs it. So I don't know if you guys know who this dude is. Chris just pointed this out. I can't make it tonight because I played way too late last night, but he and a group of dudes are playing. And there's a guy named Young Mantis. You ever heard of the Young Mantis? He was on Barstool, and he's from around here. They said he's going to be around. I would yell at him, too, if he cherry-picked. I can't stand cherry-picked. That's awful. Run the floor. Run the floor. And if I don't run the floor, then I don't look for the pass coming back at me if I just stay stationary down the corner and half-ass everything. You know who threw the pass to the cherry picker last night?
0: Who did?
1: Caleb.
0: Oh, wow.
1: Caleb Zuver.
0: You're going to have to get on him about that.
1: Threw the pass to the cherry picker. Bad. Shout out to Young Mantis is going down there and playing later on tonight with the guys. I don't think I've ever met him. But rumor has it, he's a good dude. He's the dude that did the videos. Patrick Beverly. I know everybody around here loves Patrick Beverly. I think Patrick Beverly shot a video with him once and said, quote, "That boy bent."
0: Well, when you Google Young Mantis and Pat Bev, the first thing that comes up is Pat Beverly reacts to my, quote, deformed body.
1: That I think he said that boy bent.
0: Oh, man.
1: Thank you, Chris. Those are good dudes down there. I do at some point want to play in the Ark. It is a new place, and it's something that the South Side, in this case, the far South Side, have needed a while. Midwest Sports Park no longer has basketball. You know, the ISSA, whatever that was over there, has been long gone now. So they needed a facility like they have at Grand Park or like they have with the Pacer Center up in Westfield. So good for the South Side and good for Johnny and the Marlin family and the Marlin Academy. I know my friend Max Landis is a part of that down there too. One of the new head coach and a friend of mine going all the way back to Owensburg in Greene County and Eastern Greene. Mike Burris is the new head coach at Perry Meridian, who, by the way, is going to do an outstanding job. Good friends, much like I am with Dusty May, the head coach of the Dallas Mavericks, connected beyond belief. But even beyond the whole connection there, man, he's hardcore about basketball, and you're not going to be able to jack around and get away with stuff. And I'm talking about players and parents, and that's a part of it too. The parents oftentimes can be a bigger pain in the ass than the players. And you got to find that dynamic there where your coach either doesn't have to or deals with that out in front. Mike will do that. Mike will do that. But I have to get to the Ark sometime. I just don't think it's going to be coming up later on tonight. Scott Agnes will join us coming up at the top of the hour. I mentioned the Fever and the Sun coming up later on tonight. That tip time is at 8 o'clock, 7:30 with Tidrow, your coverage right here on 93.5 and 107.5 The Fan. Greg Sankey, who is the commissioner of the SEC, was whining earlier today, actually earlier this week, and we talked about that earlier in the show. That's pretty funny. The Chiefs' renderings of their new coverage, their new stadium. I will say, with these Pablo Picasso classics right here, what is this place called? Manica? It looks pretty awesome. So the stadium will evidently hold 70,000, so that's 70,000 fans, and will be built with the intention of amplifying crowd noise. Remember when the Colts played and everybody thought the Colts were piping in crowd noise? So this is going to amplify crowd noise now.
0: Just amplify.
1: Back then, man, we just cranked it. I went back in the back. Bill Polian gave me the high side, and I went back in the back and cranked up their Krako car stereo speakers to 10.
0: Before you were climbing the roof of Lucas Oil, this
1: man,
0: is what
1: I was
0: you were
1: cranking
0: doing.
1: It up. I was cranking it up so all those jackasses in Pittsburgh would cry about it. Remember when they used to have the Pittsburgh Post-Gazette and they all whined about it? Yeah, I just cranked it up to 10. Bill Polian gave me the high side. He goes, hey, JMV, get back there. Right behind the toilets and the old RCA dome, there it was, right there, the Krako car stereo. Boom. Collective voices generating what they say here, James. 142.2 decibels in Seattle, which evidently broke the record. Mm-hmm. I don't even know what record that was. That's what they're going for here. Amplification.
0: Trying to break a record.
1: Trying to break the record.
0: Hmm.
1: Quick break. We'll come back. I mentioned Agnes top of the hour. Garth Brooks tickets coming up a little bit later on, too. On the road tomorrow, Speedway City Garage. Have you guys been there before? I've heard nothing but how outstanding this place is. Coffee, beer, NASCAR, Hauler Parade, Main Street, Speedway. You don't need to RSVP. Just show ass up and we'll have a good time. I promise you that. Tomorrow, Speedway City Garage. We start at 3, 93.5, 107.5 The Fan.
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1: Good song, James. Thank you. Welcome back to the show. Scott Agnes coming up at the top of the hour. Whatever weekend of B105.7. That's coming up on Saturday, the All Request Saturday night. JMV Takeover. So with B105.7, we are having a comedy show. They asked me to be a part of it, as I guess now I'm officially on the staff of B105.7. With the incredible All Request Saturday Night JMV Takeover, which, by the way, man, if you guys aren't working upstairs on trying to get this across the state and then across the country, come on now. Easy, makes money, takes one person to do it. Seems like perfect, James, for what we do. It's almost like you're even half-assing it, and you're really not. Perfect for what we're doing, buddy. Is it not?
0: It is.
1: Perfect. But we're having a comedy show. They said, hey, you're being a part of a comedy show. And I said, all right, I'm down with it. That's cool. Mad Hatter in Greenwood coming up on September the 12th. That is the day before the Colts open up against Baltimore, which is convenient, although it's at 6 o'clock. Normally, I'm doing the JMV Takeover. I'm going to move that to September the 11th on a Friday. And we'll do the JMV Takeover, and then me and Sean Copeland and Nick Jordan and Annie will do a comedy night. A comedy night at Mad Hatter in Greenwood, which evidently, after 2 days of being open to buy tickets, is completely sold out. So that's awesome. And hopefully a lot of you got tickets for it. But that is, again, coming up on September the 12th. That's a Saturday night. Mad Hatter in Greenwood. It should be a blast. I've done this now twice. I did it with Scott Long twice. Once at the Old School Crackers in Broad Ripple, and another time in the Egyptian Room at the Murat. And I will tell you, as I told James yesterday, I can be a bit vulgar. I know that doesn't surprise you, but a bit vulgar. But it's all for the sake of fun and enjoyment. So if I get out there and do like 5 minutes on my junk, don't be surprised. It may happen. I have not put anything together yet, but it is on the inbound.
0: I mean, we did a whole 45 today on
1: jocks and cups and pouches and everything. True. So I'm ready. The other thing about it, the last two times I did it, it was completely off the top of my head. I just went out there and went with it. The one routine I did, James, I did the challenge flag of life. It's like when you're walking down the street and you see this dorky ass dude with this hot chick and I'm throwing a challenge flag going, what?
0: The challenge flag of life.
1: Yeah. Just like, you know, in the NFL, you're throwing a challenge. Mm-hmm. I don't know about this call right here.
0: Need an official review?
1: I need an official review on why this chick wants to walk with this dork. It worked out good.
0: Walk down the street and throw flags at people?
1: And I also did, this has probably been done before. I did worthless superheroes. And at worthless the top of the list was Aquaman.
0: Oh, like real superheroes.
1: Yeah,
0: so you weren't just making them
1: worthless
0: up.
1: Okay. Superheroes. I did Aquaman, and then I what was the name of the Native American that like grew really big?
0: Oh, hold on. High Chief or something?
1: It might have been. And then, you know, I did Wenzel Brink, whatever that guy's name was. Schnitzel Brink. Remember the little guy that you got him to say his name backwards? He was a villain. He said his name backwards and he disappeared.
0: I have no idea.
1: Schnitzel Brink or something like that. I'm going to cuss, really, but it sounds like Schnitzel Brink, but it's
0: also,
1: not.
0: Also, Apache Chief.
1: Apache Chief.
0: Was the name of that one.
1: What? But like Aquaman always stayed in the Hall of Justice. What the hell could he ever do? If you had to clean the fish tank or fix the toilet, then he was good, but otherwise he was useless. So that was one that I did back in the day.
0: Is it Mr. MXYZPTLK.
1: Yeah, we talked about this about a month ago. Mitzelprick or gotcha. Whatever his name is.
0: I don't think it was that one.
1: I think it was exactly that.
0: I don't know if he's, I think he's a super villain.
1: Yeah, he's a villain.
0: Okay.
1: Yeah. He's worthless villain. He always like walked right into saying his name backwards and he disappeared into a different universe.
0: Oh.
1: Dumbass.
0: I'm impressed by your comic book knowledge right now.
1: How about that?
0: Yeah.
1: See, I do have a little bit of nerd in me.
0: Just a little bit.
1: I do. JMV, if the Colts go 9-8 and miss the postseason because the defense sucks, no pass rush, no backers, but score 29 a game, I can see Steichen coming back, Steichen and Jones back, Ballard gone. So I asked this question of Kevin Bowen last hour. You guys can pass this around amongst yourselves right here. Is there a scenario where you believe that head coach stays, general manager, and a lot of others go on the upcoming season with the Colts? Just a thought. Quick break. We'll come back with that. Scott Dagnus, Fieldhouse Files, top of the hour, Fever Sun later on tonight. Off season for the Pacers and more. Scott joins us next.
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10: Speedway City Garage tomorrow, the NASCAR Hauler Parade. Meat and coffee and beer is a awesome proposition. You guys need to join me out there. I mean all of you, not just a couple of you. Not just a handful of you. I mean all of you tomorrow. Speedway City Garage, me, Jeff Matthews. We'll hang out together with you tomorrow. Dan Wetzel's finally going to show up tomorrow, too, right? Like, he forgot yesterday. I thought, man, I'm so concerned that, man, I wonder if he got caught up in the firings at ESPN. And I'm glad he still has a gig, but his ass just forgot. Well done. Well done. Wetzel's going to be on here tomorrow. I did, before I get to Scott Agnes, I want to mention this. 3 years ago yesterday, I believe. But basically 3 years ago, and I think about this all the time, we lost our good friend Ron Sexton, Donnie Baker. And you know, one of the reasons why, there's a lot of Donnie Baker stuff the past 24 hours or so that you're going to find in social media, especially on Facebook. And that's just part of what I'm going to remember Ron. Ron was such a longtime good friend of mine. You know, going all the way back to Fall Creek Road, back when he used to work with the Colts, even back further when he was on, you know, My Indy TV 23. He got started with Mark Patrick while Mark was at Wish TV Channel 8. A tremendous baseball fan that ultimately was so good at comedy, there was really no holding him back. And he became as hilarious of a dude and a stand-up show as you're going to find anywhere. And a testimonial to that is just sit back and watch some of these videos that you can end up seeing now, especially more prevalent, you know, on the anniversary of his passing on social media. He was just an absolute genius. But even more than that, he was a great friend, and I miss him. 3 years later, it is still hard to comprehend that Ron is no longer with us. And I wanted to give a shout to the friends and the family of Ron, you know, on a day like today. We are thinking about him and how much we miss him and how much better we were when he was a part of our lives. Still here, being funny, just being Ron. I miss that. We miss that a great deal. So, thinking about you.

0: friends and family of our friend Rod Sexton. Meantime, on the Andy Mohr Automotive Group hotline, he is from Fieldhouse Files. Scott Agnes joins us today. Good afternoon, Scott. How are you?
1: Hello, John. Doing well. Getting ready for a WNBA All-Star break here.
0: Is Sophie Cunningham, are there people that actually dislike her out there? Is she as polarizing as this ESPN.com article would explain her to be?
1: Definitely polarizing, because she leaves no room for doubt. She always says exactly how she feels, and that's something, as you know, being in the media, we appreciate. There's no sugarcoating. If you ask a question, she's going to give you a direct and straightforward answer. And so, definitely, I think some don't necessarily like all the things that she has to say, and the way in which, I think also too, the joy and the fun and the sassiness that she plays with. That's one of the things she was telling me over the weekend at her camp up in Carmel, is it's okay to play with an edge. It's okay to be a boss out on the court. That was what she was trying to instill, among many things, into these young girls.
0: Does her game back up her popularity, or does her popularity off the floor, is it more overwhelming than her performance on the floor? Is that fair to ask?
1: I think so, and it's kind of a hard to measure, but I would say originally, probably, John, it was the popularity, and now it's the game. She is having a really, really strong season, right? I really settled into her role, originally started, then came off the bench, and that, quite frankly, is where they need her, because they need some scoring, some energy, some juice, quite frankly, off the bench, in addition to her three-point shooting. So as much as it would be great for her and the league and this team for her to be in the three-point shootout, make no mistake, she deserves it. She's a top five three-point shooter in the league this year, just as Lexi Hall was last year when she was included.
0: You know, it's funny about it, and we'll get to that point of the lack of All-Star Weekend invitation, the three-point shooting competition in just a second, which is absolutely asinine. But did the Fever know what they were getting in her, what they have in her right now when they brought her in?
1: Yeah, I think so. I think she's delivering right now, John, exactly what they had hoped for. Some energy, some three-point shooting. She would space the floor. She could attack. She could play within the flow of the offense. I think this year now she's starting to deliver upon exactly why they acquired her via trade last year.
0: But, Scott Agnes of Fieldhouse Files, he's on the Andy Mohr Automotive Group hotline. So, Kelsey Mitchell, nah. Three-point shooting competition. Sophie Cunningham, nah. Three-point shooting competition. Listen, at the very least, you have to have Sophie Cunningham a part of something, don't you? It doesn't make any sense.
1: It doesn't make sense that there's no Fever player represented. And I get maybe Caitlin did not want to do it and prioritize here rest and recovery. And the same probably, quite frankly, goes for Sabrina Ionescu, your defending champion. I think that's more detrimental to the three-point contest. I love the fact, even though I didn't like the dynamic this past year in the NBA, John, of Damian Lillard not playing a game at all but still participating in the three-point contest, what I liked about it is he wanted it. And we don't see that much anymore with these All-Star games, the Pro Bowl, whatever it is. And so I think it would be a real miss for the league if you don't have the somebody from the most popular team represented on the Friday night. Remember, this is the only team that's had every game on national TV. They are the it team. Somebody should be out there, whether it's Clark or somebody else.
0: The numbers, it seems like that they're breaking records every time they're on a national broadcast like that too. So it would stand to reason that maybe you'd utilize it more and put that under more of a focus than what the WNBA ultimately does.
1: Yeah, and it does take two sides here to tango. What we do know, if Cunningham's told us over the weekend, yeah, I haven't heard from anybody, but I would take full advantage of that opportunity. So we do know her willingness, unclear just yet, of Mitchell, even Boston, although her attempts are down a little bit, but she's had a tremendous year shooting from beyond the arc, and that was the one thing that was pushed on by the coaching staff. I remember Stephanie White in training camp, what do you want to see from Boston here in year four? The only thing she specified is I want her to willingly take threes confidently. She started to do that. She too could deserve it, and sometimes they like to mix in bigs and make sure it's not just a guard three-point shooting contest. Maybe you could have included her with that. She's going to be out there anyway for the All-Star game. And a lot of times with these, John, they like to already include people that will be playing in the game anyway, so it's easy for someone like Clark Boston or Mitchell. But also keep in mind here, there's a higher price too. So there's a more significant number associated with those being included. This is all part of that new collective bargaining agreement. Anyone that participates in it gets $10,000. The winner gets $20,000.
0: So, Scott, six technicals for Caitlin Clark. We all know the situation. You get to eight, you get suspended. So the likelihood, at least timing-wise, she's going to get at that point, again, at some point in this season. Is she taking all of this a couple of days ago in her response to the Q&A you guys are lobbying? Or I should say, you know, James Boyd, I think, was the asker of the question here that she was being asked. Is she taking this too lightly?
1: I don't think so. I think she recognizes what makes her great, and it's her competitive edge. It's her being fiery. I think we have seen her in certain games where she knows needs to tone it back or just can't make an episode necessarily with the officiating. Here's what I think it comes down to for her more than anything is she's got to stand her ground for her health's sake. I think she's begun to take some of the lack of calls and the reason she is arguing as a direct shot at her health and her availability. I don't think this is trying to be confrontational or maybe like the rest of the league, everybody trying to get more consistently. The times that she's went down and then got up furious, it's been times that, look, she had a quad bruise or she didn't finish the Phoenix game because of more pain in her lower back, quad, all that area. So it's all connected. I think that's why we're seeing her be a little bit more fiery, and I wouldn't expect that for that to change because if it's costing her games, it's costing everybody.
0: Well, and she can't, with this, though, cost her teammates, the organization, the fan base games. It can't come to that. And while I agree with what you're saying about the lack of calls, you and I both know this, and everybody knows this by now, the WNBA officials suck. And it's not like all of a sudden they're going to be transformed into being adequate officials. So you yourself and your game, you have to adapt to that. And a part of that adapting to it is making sure you don't compromise your situation, meaning your playing time with your teammates at any point in the season that's non-injury related. I think that would be incredibly detrimental. Thus, I think you don't have to tone down your enthusiasm for the game, but you just have to understand, Scott, from my angle, what you're dealing with these officials, and that's that.
1: Yeah, and I think that's totally fair, and I also think she understands her importance to this franchise and her availability night in and night out. Yet at the same time, I think they're trying to prove this greater issue. I think we've seen some progress in the number of calls and some progress in the freedom of movement, but clearly, as you stated, I mean, there's still a long ways to go. And for those that are just jumping in, you know, the last couple of years, this has been an issue the entirety of the WNBA. It's just now a gigantic spotlight because, as you referenced earlier, more and more of these games are getting incredible viewers. I mean, their game against the Liberty over this past weekend became the second most watched WNBA game in history at over 2.5 million against two of the top teams in the Eastern Conference.
0: Scott Agnes of Fieldhouse Files, he is on the Andy Moore Automotive Group hotline. It is certainly an interesting dynamic. It's funny. I asked Kevin Bowen this guy a little bit earlier. It's sometimes the most rabid fans of Caitlin Clark out there, I think, are detrimental to Caitlin Clark because they're so rabid, they're stupid. They're ignorant about stuff. And the constant bashing of the head coach, for example, for not absorbing the technicals is just ridiculous. And I think sometimes that rabid cult-like fan base of Caitlin Clark is detrimental to her overall view and cause. Not on the floor, but just in general terms to her image.
1: Yeah, I think we felt a lot of that in the last couple of months especially, and everybody's willing to jump in on that conversation. What I haven't liked, John, is the fact that the number of former players that haven't stood up for her, that right, haven't gone to bat for her in discussing what she's experiencing, the realities faced. Like, as much as we talk about the other players involved, I think it's remarkable how at age 24, all the, think about the negativity we see. Imagine what her Twitter feed has to be like. Her Instagram has to be like. I think that's why she mostly remains off of it. Instagram, she's certainly on and leaves some of the hilarious, wittiest remarks in the comments section. But outside of that, I mean, several individuals, including Stephanie White, have just deleted social media altogether. That's not a healthy way to live in general, right? If we have to totally get rid of it. So I think you have the rabid fan base where someone can do no wrong. You have the fan base that's entirely jealous or wants others to get attention. And then you also have the outliers that just have no interest in what's going on, but want to make themselves heard and be part of the conversation and try to capitalize on this movement.
0: What's up? Scott Agnes with us. What's your expectation for this team coming up after the All-Star break? There have been moments, and maybe the last two games would be those particular moments where you're thinking maybe they catch a little bit of fire and live up to those high level of expectations we had. Are we expecting to see that coming up after the All-Star break from this group?
1: I think so. It does feel like some things in different ways are starting to click. They still have some of those lulls, right? They'll get up by 7 after one and then be held to 12 points in the second quarter and trail by 6 at halftime. It's more often than not, it's seemingly those middle two quarters, it seems like, and then they have to ratchet things up to get back in the game, and then it's really a toss-up late to go. But the fact that, I mean, there's so many, we sometimes talk about all those negatives. There's so many positives to it. I mean, the fact that Kelsey Mitchell is on an incredible tear right now, 20 plus points in 10 straight games, and it comes so easily to her. I think the fact when Aaliyah Boston, what she's been able to produce in her time out there, there's certain things we still need to see more of. I want to see more from Lexi Hall, especially in that starting position. Same goes with Monique Billings. You need more out of that 3 and 4 spot, but, what Cunningham has been able to do to the bench, Ty Harris in spot moments, even Michaela Timpson. I like some of that they've been seeing because we know what they've been able to do and will be able to do at the top. It's those secondary pieces, those, the role players here that really have to buy in and lean into that specific role that will be able to help carry them into the postseason. We've seen that in the W. We've seen that in the NBA. It's less about top heavy, talent, right? It's more about having the depth to sustain through injuries, adversity, suspensions, whatever.
0: So Scott Agnes with us. Before I let you go, that is also a quality we believe that the Pacers have. And absolutely, we've seen the off-season moves, and we saw the 19 wins last year. They were compromised, obviously, heavily with injury, as we all know right now. But you look around the landscape of the NBA, those nationally that cover it, there is a lot of out of sight, out of mind, given coming up in 26 and 27 for their belief in this Pacer team. Is this something that just comes naturally because of the season they have, or are people just not dialed in with the belief like the Pacers are in this core group and the bounce back to where they were before the Halliburton injury in game 7 last year?
1: Yeah, great question. I think it's a number of things. First of all, it's just Indiana being overlooked, as they always are. And I would argue, John, this franchise has always been better when that's the case, when they are thought to be playing from behind, backs against the wall, if you want to use that overused cliche there. This team's always been better in that way. Secondly, we don't know what Tyrese Halliburton looks like. And when he is the fulcrum, when he is the key piece of this Indiana team and the way in which they play and the way in which they were built, that is a significant question mark, both because of the Achilles and the way in which the shingles directly infected him. And then the fact that they really didn't make much changes. And so it's tends to be more obvious and more interesting to some of these, especially national shows, right, to discuss this is the landmark change. What's the most significant move of the offseason? Well, bringing in Kelly Oubre Jr. is not going to move the needle. So I'm not surprised that something like that has not been part of that conversation. The Pacers' moves was Halliburton, Zubats, and now they lean very much so on their continuity.
0: Hey, Scott, before I let you go, and if you don't want to answer, that's okay. It's a little bit personal, but have the fever, the Pacers kind of changed up their pace on the way you're able to cover the team? Has that changed at all?
1: What do you mean by pace?
0: Well, I mean, what their decision that was stupid.
1: Entirely. Yeah. I have no access day to day to fever practices, fever games, press conferences.
0: What can I do to help that out? Is there anything I can do?
1: I'm not sure. I've tried to. If you can initiate any conversations to bring me
0: initiate
1: together,
0: some dialogue for you, because no, listen, I think you do a really good job, and I think this is all pretty much bullcrap.
1: My biggest challenge in all this, John, is all I've asked is just to have a conversation. Let's get in a room, be grown-ups, and discuss, and let me hear their side. Let them hear mine. And we just haven't gotten to that point yet. My coverage goes on. Yeah. I was out there in Las Vegas. I will be in Chicago for WNBA All-Stars.
0: Well, let me tell you this. I think you do a fantastic job. And I think that in this era, Scott, for this team, this organization, I don't think you can push people that are young, enthusiastic, and have a purpose in doing this like you. And even if you're old like me, I don't think you can push. You can't afford to push anybody away. And I just kind of wondered if there was anything we can do around here because we have you. I mean, hell, you're on like three times a week around here as well. I just kind of wonder if there's anything that we can do to help.
1: No, I do appreciate that. It's remarkable. A number of business people I saw out in Pacers have no issue with them. It's just one or two people that, you know, are clearly blocking the way and do not want me around and do not understand the justification there. All coverage here is good coverage. I encourage people to see or, you know, and read the stuff I'm producing on a daily basis. Why wouldn't you want that around?
0: Well, we'll help in any way we can because I know that I'm speaking for everybody here. We appreciate your content on the shows, pal. We do. And especially me after 16 years of jackassery. I appreciate it very much. Thank you.
1: Nah, you're all good. I appreciate your concerns there.
0: All right. Well, and I didn't want to bring it up. If you didn't want to go there, you didn't have to go there. But I just thought, man, if there's any way, because we use you so much, if we could help, we absolutely would. Scott, again, thank you. And we'll direct people to Fieldhouse Files to see your content, whether you're active being able down at the Fieldhouse or not. Does not matter. We'll push people there for you.
1: I appreciate that. Thank you so much.
0: You got Scott Agnes right there at Fieldhouse Files on the Andy Moore Automotive Group hotline. Man. James, I better not do it, huh? Let me go ahead and move on.
2: Yeah, let's do
0: that. I just thought I would ask because it's been a minute and it's so stupid. James says break. We'll break right here. By the way, we got to go early. Garth Brooks tickets before I bail. Right now, weather updates. Courtesy of Fox 59, James.
3: A much more comfortable air mass has moved into central Indiana, and it's going to have some staying power through the end of the work week. Tonight, we'll have lows into the 50s. Same story with tomorrow morning. And then we'll have temperatures in the upper 70s to near 80 under mostly sunny skies Thursday. I'm Fox 59 meteorologist Ethan Rosick for The Fan.
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0: Not just yet, but we're getting closer. Garth tickets. Not one, not two, not three, but four shows coming up in August, James. Not quite yet, are we?
21: Not yet
0: to start.
21: But now that you said the words, I'm waiting for people to start calling.
0: What do you think would be an interesting number? I'm going to throw around a number total. We've gone 60, I think, the past couple of days.
21: Mm-hmm.
0: Think we can go higher?
21: Oh, absolutely. I mean, I think yesterday we got close to 80 people.
0: All right, Tim. That is coming up in a second. Sit tight for that. Red Sox, 15th consecutive win. That is matching a club record Longest win streak in team history, 80 years ago. That goes back to 1946. And their American League championship team, led by future Hall of Famer Ted Williams. Their 15th straight win earlier this afternoon. You know what's funny about that? They are still six games back in the AL East of Tampa Bay. 15 consecutive wins. Reds 5-3, top of 7 over the Mariners. That is in Seattle. Cardinals, Angels, top of 6, no score in that contest. Cubs and Tigers later on tonight. I believe that is an ESPN game for you Cubs fans. I mean, hell, I didn't even know ESPN still had games and stuff on. Well, they lay everybody off and not have games anymore. You know, it's so weird. Other than live action, it is few and far between for me on ESPN.
21: Really?
0: Yeah. I so much still love the time when they used to have Denise Austin and what's her name from Hawaii, Kiana Tom, doing aerobics. Ooh. Log rolling, all that stuff in the afternoon. Yeah, all this, like yelling at one another back and forth, can smooch it and get the hell out of here. I think that sucks.
21: Not a fan of the hot take machines?
0: No, the hot take machines can stick it. Truly. So outside of live action, I don't even know when the hell I watch. True. True story. It's Big Nige right there from Hammer and Nigel in the Hall. Quick break. We'll come back. Garth Brooks on the other side. You guys get ready for that. Live, and I'm counting on you guys to all show up in Speedway tomorrow. When and where and why and the level of fun we're going to have is going to be massive. Can you guys take it on a Thursday? Sure you can. Tell you all about that and more and give somebody a chance to win Garth tickets next.
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0: All right, here we go. 70-70 on the text line at 317-239-1070. He's going to go see Garth Brooks on Us. Four shows in all. Gainbridge Fieldhouse coming up in August. Tickets available now, but you can win them right here. Number 70. 7-0. I want to see those texts coming in. And I mean fast and furiously here, and faster than this. This is almost a half-assed effort so far, James. We can't have it. If the host is never going to give you a half-assed effort, there's zero way you should give me one. Let's go. Number 7, 7-0. Everybody has a chance. Go get it. Garth Brooks, four shows, tickets available. Number 70, 317-239-1070. This show tomorrow, everybody. You guys going to show up? Speedway City Garage coming up tomorrow. Speedway City Garage. The Hauler Parade is going to take place because we're going to be on Main Street. But we got coffee. Coffee served up. Founders Grounds Coffee and Pax Verum Brewing has us tomorrow, too. We've got coffee and beer for everybody. I cannot wait to see you guys. Speedway City Garage, that is coming up tomorrow. My thanks to Scott Agnes, Fieldhouse Files, Kevin Bowen, Fan Morning Show, 7 until 10 a.m. right here with James Boyd and Mark Dykton on the Fan weekday mornings. James, great job out of you. Thank you all for listening, being a part of the show. I have so much fun with you. Cannot imagine spending time without you. Speedway City Garage at 3 tomorrow. Let's all get together and have ourselves a party. It starts at 3 Main Street and Speedway tomorrow. 93.5 and 107.5 The Fan. Have a great night.
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3: Well, good evening. This is Casey Vallier. Coming up on the Colts Daily Update tonight, we are taking a look at the Colts 90-man roster heading into camp, which players are safe, which ones are on the bubble, and which players need to have a huge camp to make a name for themselves for a spot on the team as we head into the regular season just around the corner. We'll dive into all of that and more coming up next right here on the Colts Daily Update.
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3: 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I'm Casey Vallier, joined tonight by Matt Taylor. And Matt, we're officially a week away from having football on the field. I know it's weird to say, but at this time next week, we'll have had a practice under our belt. We will know which guys are practicing, if guys are placed on PUP. We'll have all kinds of news this time next week.
25: Yeah, we'll maybe have seen Daniel Jones do some 11-on-11 stuff. Maybe, like you said, Chris Ballard's going to speak next Tuesday on report day, which was a week from yesterday. So maybe he'll give us some insight on, player availabilities for guys like Alec Pierce and Sauce Gardner and DeForest Buckner. So yeah, a lot of news is about to flood your Colts timeline in the next 6 or 7 days here for sure.
3: Yeah, it's wild that it's here, but it leads us into, I think, a really fun topic we're going to do tonight. And we're going to take a look at, right now, it's a 90-man roster, and we're going to kind of look at, the Colts roster watch. We're going to give out a handful of players and determine whether or not those guys are safely on the team, which ones might be on the bubble, and which guys might have to have kind of a bigger camp to really make a name for themselves to have that spot on the team when the end of training camp rolls around. So let's start with, I think, one of the guys who's kind of polarizing, if you will, because of the position he plays and the draft status of what he was. Deion Burks, the 7th-round pick out of Oklahoma. When day 3 of the NFL draft rolled around in April, he was one of those guys that was always on that top of the board of best available, and he continued to kind of slide. The Colts get him in the 7th round. So when you think of Deion Burks, is he a player that is safe on the bubble or in need of a big camp when it comes to his spot potentially on that 53-man roster?
25: Well, I laugh because this one's hard right out of the gate.
3: Right.
25: You're hitting me with a tough one.
3: I know.
25: Just because there is a lot of uncertainty there in terms of personnel because of the loss of Michael Pittman Jr. in the offseason. But in saying that, the Colts still have depth at receiver, and they've got guys that have been in the NFL for quite some time in front of Deion Burks. potentially, you know, at the top end at the wide receiver spot, you got Pierce and Downs.
0: Yep.
25: And then after that, it's a little bit of a battle to see who that number three is. Is it Ashton Doolin, Nick Westbrook-Ikhine? Is it Laquon Treadwell? Anthony Gould's coming back. He's had some special teams contributions in the past. I guess if I have to classify Deion Burks right away, I guess I'm just going bubble, I should say. In saying that, I'm eager to see what he can bring. He's got blazing speed, 4.340 at the combine. And to your point, I really don't understand why he dropped to the seventh round, but the Colts were sure glad to get him where they did. He didn't return a lot of kicks in college because he was a mainstay on offense in the programs that he was in. But I think he can do that. He's got the potential to do that in the NFL. And quite frankly, I think he'll have to show that he can do that if he wants a shot to make the 53-man roster.
3: Adetamuwa Adebare, the defensive tackle heading into year four, is he safe on the bubble or need to have a big camp?
25: He's probably safe. I mean, I thought he took some really nice steps forward last year. I mean, DeForest Buckner went down and, you know, missed a lot of time, so therefore Adetamuwa's usage went way up. I think last year he played in every game, and he played over 540 snaps on defense. I mean, that was a big step up after averaging about 130 defensive snaps in his first 2 years with the Colts. So I think he gives the Colts really good depth. He's on paper for me. He's an immediate part of that depth, even with the trade, bringing in Colby Wooden, signing Jerry Tillery and Derek Nnadi in free agency. I mean, Tommy had 4 sacks last year. He had 5 tackles for loss. He's going into a contract year, so he's going to be motivated. Not that he wasn't before, but I think he's developed into a player the Colts can really count on for depth on the inside of that defense. So I think he's safe.
3: Yeah, I'm with you. I think he's safe, and I think he's a guy that really could be in line for an extension after the season is over. Now, the third guy I want to talk about, Jalen Jones. He's had kind of a up and down career here with the Indianapolis Colts. He heads into his fourth season, was kind of a mainstay starter last couple years. Last year, didn't see as much playing time. Where do you see Jalen Jones?
25: Yeah, this is a tough one too, because I mean, it seems like every time we talk about the corners in the off season, it's usually about, you know, Sauce Gardner, Charvarius Ward, because those are the top guys at the top of the depth chart. And certainly that duo has the potential to be pretty special if they can be on the field together. But, you know, we were just talking about this last week on The Last Word about the depth in the secondary and how for the Colts that might be one of the more difficult spots on the roster to whittle the personnel down.
3: Yeah.
25: And, you know, so you mentioned the top two guys. Justin Wally, I would say, has a spot. Mekhi Blackman played a lot of football last year for the Colts. Cam Taylor-Britt is here. He knows the system pretty well, having played for Lou Anarumo for a few years in Cincinnati. You typically keep 6 corners. So for Jalen Jones, I would say probably bubble. You know, Jonathan Edwards is in the mix. He played a lot last year. Like you said, Jalen played so much in his first 2 years and showed a lot of promise, but, you know, last year battled injuries, you know, dealt with hamstring problems and just didn't see the field all that much, even with the Colts having, you know, a banged up secondary for a lot of last year. So he too is heading into a contract year. And I think he knows this is a big camp to prove himself, but also prove that he can stay healthy and be an option on defense.
3: Yeah, I agree with the bubble on Jalen Jones, and in large part because of the guys you mentioned outside of Charvarius Ward and Sauce Gardner. We know with Justin Wally, he looks right now like you can almost pencil him in as a starter at like that nickel spot. But you talk about Cam Taylor-Britt having experience with Lou Anarumo. We saw a lot out of Jonathan Edwards and Mekhi Blackman a year ago. So yeah, definitely a bubble position for Jalen Jones. Now, Seth McGowan, the running back, 7th round rookie out of Kentucky. Do you find him safe on the bubble or need to have a big camp?
25: I don't know. I mean, right now, your running back depth behind Jonathan Taylor's pretty unproven. I mean, DJ Giddens, Seth McGowan, Ulysses Bentley. I mean, Bentley played in only 1 game last year. Giddens played in 9, and McGowan is a rookie. So I don't know how you can handicap how the running back depth chart's going to shake out before training camp even starts. I mean, you usually keep 3, so McGowan is at the very least squarely in the mix, but to say he's a sure thing on the roster right now before camp starts, I just don't think that would be accurate. So he might play his way into that, but that's, again, bigger picture here. That's one of the things the Colts have to identify the next couple of weeks before they get to week 1 in the regular season. They got to find a guy or two behind Jonathan Taylor, who can run the ball effectively, but also be somebody that they can trust to leave on the field in a big moment to be a complete running back, run the football, catch the ball out of the backfield, and pass protect. If they can't do those three things, they can't be on the field.
3: All right, final guy here, Jalen Carlisle, a linebacker, third-year player, only played in three games last year because of that ankle injury. Is he safe on the bubble or needing to have a big camp?
25: Yeah, I mean, right now your frontline guys there, C.J. Allen, Akeem Davis Gaither, the Colts drafted Bryce Betcher, so you would think he's got a spot. And typically you only keep four linebackers on a 53-man roster, so if that's the case, then it's going to be a battle for that fourth spot on the 53. Is it Carlisle? Is it Austin GK? And he's shown a lot of flashes in the past, right? He played in every game last year and was a real important piece on special teams. So I would say bubble. And I think he's got to have a big camp. You know, he missed a lot of time last year with the injuries. I mean, he's missed 19 of a possible 34 career games so far in the NFL in his first 2 years. And last year, he only played in two snaps. I would say bubble just because this coaching staff just hasn't seen him up close and in person within this particular defense under Lou Anarumo.
3: That's exactly where I was going, because this is a guy that prior to last year, before the injuries and all of that, he was kind of penciled in as the guy next to Zaire Franklin to start at linebacker, and then the injuries kind of plagued him, and therefore he wasn't able to really show this staff what he's able to do. He is still, you know, early in his linebacking stage because he was a safety in college, so he's still making that transition too. So I'd agree, he's definitely on the bubble, in need of a big camp, and I think more importantly, in need of a healthy camp so that he can put together, you know, some stuff on tape so these guys can really see what he is all about, to see if he can, you know, kind of put himself into that conversation to see meaningful minutes there at the linebacker spot on defense.
25: Absolutely, and I think it's important to have these types of conversations because, you know, these are guys that factor in the depth, and they're vital. You know, we talk all the time about, you know, the guys at the top end of the roster, and rightfully so. I mean, those are your difference makers, right? The Alec Pierces, the Buckners, the Daniel Jones. But what happens if those guys sustain injuries, which is what happened last year to the Colts, those final seven games? So these are the guys that have to be able to step up. First, they got to make the team, but then they have to step into roles that still give the Colts a chance to win close games. And that's the next step for this team, is finding ways to beat good teams in close games, which is what plagued them in those final seven last year.
3: Absolutely. Well, there you go. There are five guys as we look at this 90-man roster on Roster Watch. There are a few more. Definitely we can have a lengthy conversation on this, but that is what training camp is for, and we'll dive into all of those conversations as camp gets underway next week. But thanks a lot for joining us here on 93.5 and 107.5 The Fan for the Colts Daily Update. For Matt Taylor, I'm Casey Vallier. Enjoy the evening.
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4: My name is jQuery. Mike Thompson, whose name you just heard there. Mike, go ahead and say hello so folks can hear the dulcet tones of Mike Thompson.
22: Hello. Hello, everyone.
4: That is Mike Thompson. And you don't often hear him, but Landon, go ahead and pot up that mic and give us a quick hello if you could.
26: What's going on, everyone?
4: That is Landon Coons, who is...

0: of the racing world in the last month or so, and that is whenever you have a driver that has spent literally a quarter of a century with one team and put together historic statistics that then decides to switch teams, it is seismic news, and it also allows us to recollect a little bit.
1: Yeah, when I first heard that this was even a possibility, I immediately dismissed it. I said, yeah, that's not happening. I don't buy that. And then it actually did happen at basically Mid-Ohio week. And I was honestly shocked that Scott Dixon is leaving Chip Ganassi Racing, where he's had all this incredible success, a partnership that I thought was going to last until Scott Dixon decided he didn't want to race anymore. And just to me, this is one of the most surprising pieces of news in the last few years.
0: I think clearly what we have kind of figured out is that now, by leaving with his contract expiring at the end of the year from Chip Ganassi Racing and going to McLaren, Scott Dixon is paying homage to his roots, with McLaren, of course, being based New Zealand, Bruce McLaren, and then also McLaren, I think, coveting the knowledge of Scott Dixon from an engineering and race car setup standpoint, because of the fact that there's going to be a new car coming in 2028. So you put it all together, and it means that his prolific career, at least in terms of driving for Chip Ganassi, will be ending at the end of the year. He is the second winningest driver in the history of the NTT IndyCar Series. Only AJ Foyt's 67 wins would be a higher win total than Scott Dixon, who sits at 59. But it didn't start out necessarily in such glamorous form. For example, the 2003 Indianapolis 500 for Scott Dixon, this is how it sounded in a low point for the Kiwi.
2: We've got a problem in the front straight, the 9 machine of Scott Dixon. It looked like Davey Hamilton. He was weaving back and forth to get some heat in the tires or maybe clean them off. He scraper bumped the inside wall. It damaged the left rear, and now he has spun and come to a stop here just in front of the main grandstand, just short of the scoring pylon. So Scott Dixon has just ruined his chances to win this race.
3: Our second rookie is out of the race, Scott Dixon. And what he did is just a rookie mistake. Absolutely. He was just not being careful enough, warming his tires up. He is weaving. He came down and hit the inside wall. But you know what? Jill DeFerrin, he is loving life right now. Boy, got more yellows, the better.
2: Exactly,
3: you know what I mean?
2: Right. Because the more, the merrier.
3: It doesn't matter how you win the Indy 500. As long as you win it, just bring them on.
0: 5 years after that disappointment, however, Scott Dixon would finally reach the top of the mountain. The 2008 Indianapolis 500 mile race.
4: Talk about a Sunday drive. It's been that for Scott Dixon today. A lap to go.
2: Here comes Dixon. The white flag is out for the New Zealander. The pole sitter out in front at the 92nd 500 for the final lap, Jerry Baker.
5: You start first, you finish first. It could not get any better. He's in the second corner right now.
6: He dispenses of the slower car of Buddy Lazier. Once again, a very comfortable lead. Mira may be in the clutches of Marco Andretti. Dixon looking for his 12th career win and his biggest.
5: As intense a competitor that has ever climbed in the cockpit at the Indianapolis Motor Speedway. Fans on their feet saluting Scott Dixon.
4: He is in the short shoot. All kinds of wins in the IndyCar Series. But here he comes, Mike King, your next winner.
2: They call him the Iceman, but today at the Indianapolis Motor Speedway, he is red hot, and he is the winner of the 92nd Indianapolis 500-mile race. Scott Dixon from New Zealand drives Target Chip Ganassi Racing into victory lane. Jake Query, let's go downstairs to pit lane.
7: Jake and Michael.
2: So a problem with Jake Query, as once again the winner of the 92nd Indianapolis 500-mile race is Scott Dixon, our pole winner. Let's now try to rejoin Jake Query.
7: Mike Hull, congratulations. You have called the race of the winner. Scott Dixon, a runner-up a year ago, one spot higher.
8: Well, we had all year to work to get one spot, and we dedicated ourselves to be here, and everybody on the Target team worked hard to get here, and Scott did his job today. It's wonderful to win.
7: Talk about the focus of this young man, the Kiwi, who in years past there have been little mental errors that have hurt Scott Dixon, but today, a solid run.
8: I think what we're seeing is another year of experience and a guy that has enormous talent, and he was ready to win today. No
7: Mike
8: question.
7: Hull, there's a big party going on here, and I don't want to be the one to hold you from it. Congratulations.
8: That's okay. They'll just stampede over me if I get there too early. Thanks.
7: All right. Mike Hull, who called the race for Scott Dixon, a big celebration here inside the Target Chip Ganassi pits. Scott Dixon wins the Indianapolis 500-mile race.
0: After that win, Scott Dixon would celebrate in victory lane with the crew from Chip Ganassi Racing, one that perhaps many of us thought would always be his team, but he then would be interviewed by ABC.

0: ABC's Jackaroot.
1: No longer can they call you the Iceman. No longer can you call you the Iceman. Congratulations. That was a brilliant run.
2: What a day, man. I just couldn't believe it. It was, you know, you just thought something was going to go wrong.
1: Come here. Come here, Emma.
2: I thank my wife for sure. She's definitely helped me a lot this month and put up with my moods. But what a day. You know, we seemed to have a good car, and we just had to hold on to it and you know, try and stay in front of those cars on the restarts. You know, just a sitting duck, but so many yellows today. It's really hard to get into a rhythm.
1: Let's talk for a moment, though, about the course of the race. For a while there, it looked like it was easy for you, and then Chip Ganassi comes to congratulate.
3: Good, thanks, man. That was huge.
2: Good job.
3: Thanks, man.
1: But then all of a sudden, it was a situation where you had to kind of back off and let other people lead. Conserving fuel?
2: I was trying to save fuel. I was just trying to see how the car was in traffic. We were trying to work on it the whole time. I think our car actually had a little bit too much drag in it. But, you know, coming towards the end, as long as we got a good jump on those guys, I don't think they were going to get past us. But the target guys did a fantastic job. All the target people here, everybody that came out today, thank you very much. It was fantastic.
1: One final thing. You got to go face out here. No longer can we call you the Iceman, my friend. It's time to call you the Milkman.
4: Here.
0: One of the things I think that as we will listen to coming up on the other side, Mike, is kind of special about Scott Dixon is when he won that race in 08, we were all under the assumption that it would be the first of probably numerous wins he would get at Indianapolis. That may still be the case. Time will tell. But he is a driver to me that has always been very comfortable in his own accomplishments and dwelled on the things that he was fortunate to do as opposed to harping on those that denied him. I always appreciated that about him.
5: Yeah, and it's interesting, too, when you ask him about his accomplishments. I've done this a couple different times where I've interviewed him, and I've asked him about all his accomplishments, and he honestly doesn't even want to really talk about all his accomplishments. And he says, yeah, when I'm retired, I'll look back at all these great things I've accomplished and these great things I've done. But he's always looking to that next thing. What's the next accomplishment as opposed to looking back at all the previous things he's done?
0: And some of those things that he's done meant simply being in the wrong place at the wrong time. But before we get into some of that audio, including Scott Dixon kind of flying through the air and some of the great radio calls of that, let's go back to talking strictly about, Mike, the young version of Scott Dixon, because it's not often that we get the chance to see, and we do see it with Scott Dixon, which is unusual. And that is the transformation of one's racing career from essentially young man into the end of the career father figure. And I think you see that with Dixon. And let me explain what I mean by that, Mike. I recall vividly when Scott Dixon first came into this series and was kind of this younger, almost like Campbell's Soup kid looking guy. And he was a brilliant driver from the get-go, but he was kind of quiet and reserved. And I remember early in his career, you know, and I'm just a few years older than Scott Dixon, so in social settings away from the racetrack, I would occasionally run into him. And I remember when he first began dating, you know, his now wife, Emma, and it kind of brought him out of his shell a little bit from a social standpoint, and you started to see more of the personality of Scott Dixon. And that personality is one that is pretty quick-witted, but it brought out a confidence in him that, quite truthfully, Mike, I think started to show as well. He already had this confidence as a race car driver, but he was more of a reserved driver from the faraway lands of New Zealand that we didn't know as much about who he was outside the race car. And I think that as time went on, we saw the transformation, the maturation from a social standpoint, from a business standpoint, from a savvy standpoint. And we just aren't always afforded that within race car drivers because oftentimes we're not around them long enough and we don't see them for the number of years to be able to be privileged to see the maturation and growth that we've seen in Scott Dixon.
5: Yeah, I would agree with that. The thing I think it's interesting about Scott Dixon is he's a lot like Will Power, who I don't know Scott Dixon very well at all. I've talked to him a few times, but I can't say I really know him. I know Will Power a lot better. What I can tell you about Will Power is the funniest person I've ever met in my life. And some people may not know that about Will Power, but he is absolutely hilarious. And Scott Dixon, in some of the few times I've talked to Scott Dixon, he has that kind of also kind of a dry, wry sense of humor that if you're lucky enough to see it, you know, that's a really special thing. Because, and I agree with you, after the first couple, 2-3 years in IndyCars, he started to show that a lot more. So Scott Dixon's one of those guys that both of him and Will Power, I think, have kind of really interesting senses of humor. Will's is a little more over the top, a little more outgoing. Scott's a little more dry-witted, but they're both hilarious people.
0: You know, the other thing about Dixon in terms of his driving time at Indianapolis, and we'll hear from a lot of this upcoming here, the peaks and the valleys. You heard him winning the Indianapolis 500-mile race, and we talked about the fact that there were so many other years that seemingly we thought he was going to get one. And I don't know, especially now as we've talked about, you know, the transformation of his career ending with Chip Ganassi, going over now in next year, getting with McLaren. And I think so much of that is the acumen from the engineering standpoint of Scott Dixon. But Mike, the reality is it feels to me, and I have always felt this way, like if he's going to become a multiple Indianapolis 500 winner, it may mirror one that we talked about last night, or the other night, I should say, in Juan Pablo Montoya. You mentioned that Montoya's driving acumen was one that maybe we even forget just how great and how versatile it is. In the case of Scott Dixon, it feels to me like if he's going to get a second win at Indianapolis and become a multiple winner, it might just be in one of those years that it kind of comes out of left field, because there were so many years it was a fait accompli that he would win and odd circumstances would prevent it.
5: Oh, I agree with that. And I think really a good comparison is his good friend, Tony Kanaan. Tony Kanaan had all those years in a row that we thought, oh, Tony Kanaan's going to win this year. Oh, he's going to win this year. It never happened. And then would you really think that 2013 with KV was the year that Tony Kanaan was going to win? I don't think that was the year we all thought that. I don't know what you thought about that, Jake, but I don't think that Tony Kanaan was the favorite or anything like that, that we thought that he was going to be the victor in 2013. And then all of a sudden, here comes Tony Kanaan, and that's the year he wins. So I think you're right. It might be one of those situations where a year that Scott Dixon's maybe not in the spotlight as much, maybe that's the year he finally gets that second win. But it's so interesting to me when you look at his career and all the championships he's won, that he's the all-time laps leader at the Indianapolis Motor Speedway, and he has one win. But that's not really that surprising, because if you look at all the different people who have led laps, in the top four, there are several people who have led laps who have only won once. Mario only won once. Ralph DePalma only won once. So it's really not that unheard of to only be a quote-unquote only one-time winner, but have led as many laps as Scott Dixon has.
0: You are correct that the numbers are staggering. He has led more laps than anybody in the history of the race. He has started on pole 5 times. One time he started on pole, and even then, seemingly almost fittingly to my eye, I couldn't figure out which car it was that was his, because he was in a new paint scheme. He had a new sponsor, a late addition, a late change in the month of May, which was unusual, because he is somebody, is Scott Dixon, that typically had the same sponsors that we saw year in and year out when he would run at the Indianapolis Motor Speedway. It is not often you see a driver that has essentially two sponsors and only two sponsors over the totality of their career in terms of just being synonymous. I mean, the Target number 9 and then the PNC Bank number 9, those two, I know that he has had others intermixed very briefly, but just overall, the sponsorship activation and the nature of connection to a driver with Scott Dixon, I think also kind of separates in terms of his career at Chip Ganassi.
5: Oh, yeah. He's absolutely synonymous with Target. And then we wondered, you know, what was going to happen when Target left. And now he's become so synonymous with the PNC Bank folks. So it's you're right. I mean, he's had really long, incredible activation with a couple sponsors.
0: He has led the most laps of anybody in the history of the Indianapolis 500-mile race, but getting win number 2 has always been elusive. Sometimes weird penalties, sometimes bad timing in terms of where he is on the track, all factoring in for Scott Dixon. Like, for example, 2017, simply put, wrong place, wrong time.
4: But Sebastian Samay, I've noticed so far in 52 laps, all four of both of those Juncos racing cars have been struggling, and we got one. Oh my goodness! One car airborne! It's Scott Dixon! He makes contact with the 77 of J.
6: Howard, who got up and out of the groove. Dixon came down to the bottom of the racetrack to try to avoid Howard. When he made contact, that car went airborne. The entire rear of Dixon's car is removed, but thank the good Lord, Scott Dixon is moving around in that cockpit. There is nothing left of that automobile. Our pole sitter, Scott Dixon, again made contact with the 77 of Jay Howard. That car went airborne, got probably 20 to 30 feet in the air, made contact with the catch fence at the inside, and Scott Dixon is going to walk away from an absolutely horrifying accident here at the south end of the Indianapolis Motor Speedway.
0: Nick Yeoman on the call in 2017. Mike, the reality is that that is one, at least from a visual standpoint, and thank goodness that, as you heard Nick mention right there, that Dixon, while he did end up hobbling away, that the injuries were not severe, but that is one of the most, from a visual standpoint, memorable crashes we've seen at Indianapolis.
5: Yeah, that was a bad one. I mean, that's, again, we talk about radio calls and things like that because we love that stuff, obviously, with what you do. And you know, I'm a kind of a student of that. Obviously, I think that's Nick Yeoman's signature call. You know, Nick's a friend of both of ours, and I think that's his call, right? That's the one that Nick's the most known for. But you're right. I happen to be in the paddock seating for that race, and I just saw a car flying through the air, and I said, whoa, you know, I didn't know it was Dixon at the time, but what an incredible visual that was.
0: 3 years after that, Scott Dixon, it looked like perhaps was going to be his day because he was out there. He was trying to get around Takuma Sato. He was trying to get win number two. It was the 2020 Indianapolis 500-mile race. Dixon might have, over the course of that race, seemingly had the best car. He just simply could not get around a guy also looking for win number two, Takuma Sato.
7: Takuma Sato just wants to make sure to keep it clean here, not make any errors, any mistake. Charlie Kimmel in front of him, but it's Scott Dixon. He's worried behind him. And in turn four, Chris Denari, we've got an accident.
8: We do have a car that has hit the attenuator at the entrance to turn. It's Spencer Pickett. He hit the wall just in front of me, the outside retaining wall. He spun down the front straightaway and then hit the attenuator that is the wall between pit lane and the main straightaway. And his car is resting now on the front straightaway just near the entrance of pit lane.
7: Twin checkers in the air, and Takuma Sato will go to victory lane for the second time at the Indianapolis Motor Speedway. He wins the 2020 Indianapolis 500-mile race.
0: It is so interesting, Mike, because the one thing that you notice when you hear those calls, and I think it impacted all of us from a radio standpoint, is not having fans there. Having no crowd there, there just was an energy, even though it is still the greatest race in the world. And during the broadcast of it, you're honed in on what's happening on the track, and that felt the same. You can tell in listening to that, the no crowd noise is very bizarre.
5: Yeah, I've gone on record as saying this many times, and it may be an unpopular decision, but I wish they wouldn't have done that. I wish they wouldn't have held that race. Once you delayed it and decide, you know, I wish if you're going to have it with no fans, then don't have it. Because we lost races to the Warriors. People understood that. To me, the race in front of no fans is one I want to forget. Because it's exactly what you said. There's no energy. As soon as all those things happen at the end where you're making the call and you and Kristen Ari are doing the call with the Spencer Pigot, there's no reaction to anything because there's nobody there to see it.
0: Right.
5: So I've always been on the record. I understand what the folks at IMS tried to do. They were in a no-win situation. But I personally, as a quasi-historian of the race, wish they wouldn't have done that and wish they would have just said, hey, you know what? This is an unusual year, and we'll get them next time.
0: I'll tell you one other inside baseball about that. It was very hard for all of us broadcasting it to hear the broadcast and to hear one another. So the tosses probably sound relatively generic or not as seamless as usual because the sound of the cars reverberated so much off the aluminum with no human beings in the crowd. It was so loud. It was difficult to hear what was going on. All of it, of course, leading to just a surreal finish. In 2022, Dixon would dominate the race again. He looked to be on his way to again that elusive second win. But I will never forget hearing it, as most of you would agree. The shock of finding out a penalty would cost Scott Dixon.
9: So up front, Scott Dixon, Pato Award going at it. Award ducks to the inside.
8: No driver's led more laps around the Indianapolis Motor Speedway than Scott Dixon as of today, and I know that Pato Award knows that as he's looking now.
9: Scott Dixon back to the front in turn one, 35 laps to go.
8: There he goes, Johnson. You nailed it into pit lane.
9: Award stays out. Connor Daly looks to be following. Oh, Dixon locks up. Is that going to be a pit speed violation?
10: That's the first hiccup we have seen from Scott Dixon today on the final stop of the day.
11: Scott Dixon got caught for speeding, guys. There you go. He's going to have to serve a drive-through penalty.
9: Oh, my goodness.
11: Unbelievable, Jeff. Unbelievable.
9: First of all, it was Alex Palou entering the pits. And Scott Dixon says, come on, are you serious?
11: And there goes Felix Rosenquist to the front of the field at the Indy 500. Dixon, bad luck, strikes again. Unbelievable.
8: Absolutely devastating. The man that's led more laps around the Indy 500 than any other driver in history sees his chance for a win absolutely disappear, pulls off into pit lane to serve what's going to be the longest penalty, most painful penalty of his career.
11: They did make Pato aware the nine has served a penalty. Now it's going to be down to him and his teammate, Felix Rosenquist.
0: That's how it sounded on NBC. Marcus Ericsson would win that race. Mike got a chance to ask Scott Dixon why still race after all these years.
12: Well, I think it's the love for it. You know, it's the same reason Dan did it. It's the same reason why a lot of us, you know, I think in a lot of ways we were very privileged. You know, it's a very small community, and it's very hard to break into. You know, and I couldn't do anything else because I don't know how to do anything else. Except for maybe, you know, mowing lawns and stuff. But, you know, it's just the passion. You know, I love it. You know, it's exhilarating. You get to go to, you know, a lot of cool cities. You get to drive fast cars, drive some fast women occasionally. There's so many, you know, upsides to it. But I think it's more about the passion of racing and competition. And you know, a lot of us, it's been what we've been doing since we were 6-7 years of age. So, you know, it just feels normal and it feels like home.
0: Scott Dixon, when it comes to watching, the privilege has been ours. We're privileged you listen tonight to Beyond the Bricks.
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25: 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This is the final home game of the month for the Fever. After this, it's a few days off for the All-Star break. Caitlin Clark, Aaliyah Boston, and Kelsey Mitchell will be representing and starting Saturday night in Chicago. And then next week, the Fever have a three-game road trip. So following tonight, Indiana's next home game isn't until August 6th. That's a Thursday against the Las Vegas Aces. So Again, it would be great to see you here tonight. As a matter of fact, the doors just open for fans now. And in case you happen to be arriving here early, feel free to wave or come over and say hi. We're near sections 15 and 16. But appreciate you tuning in right now. And coming up on tonight's show, we've got a one-on-one conversation with guard Raven Johnson. The rookie gives an update on her first pro season, including what she's learned from teammates like Caitlin, Kelsey, and Ty Harris. Raven also shares where she gets her personality from. And you're not going to believe that she remains a student athlete still, even as a pro, working on a master's degree. And she's top five on the team as a rookie here in assists this season. And so in that spirit, Fever TV play-by-play announcer Pat Boylan will tell us how the Fever and Old National Bank are assisting local small businesses. Right now, though, let's take a look back at the week that was. Since last Wednesday's episode of Fever Weekly, Indiana lost here a week ago to the Golden State Valkyries 88-75. Coming off their trip out west, the Fever kind of looked jet-lagged early in that one, and in a battle of the league's top offense against the W's top defense, it was Golden State's D that ultimately prevailed. So then the Fever returned here Friday against the Seattle Storm. And even with Aaliyah out of the lineup, Indiana looked awesome, going up 17 points in the second quarter. But credit Seattle for, well, storming back. And about midway through the fourth quarter, the Fever were down by 8. Yet, thanks to a sellout crowd and Caitlin's capabilities, it was never a long shot for the Fever to rally. CC set a franchise record for points in a game, finishing with 45, including a go-ahead 3 to break a tie score with 38 seconds left. And meanwhile, she dished out 10 assists as well to become the first player in WNBA history to score 40-plus points in a game and also have double-digit assists. And the Fever survived 110-107. Wasn't much time to savor that, though. Less than 24 hours later, the Fever were back home Saturday against a very well-rested New York Liberty team that hadn't played a game in nearly a week. Early on, it showed as the Fever fell behind by 13 points in the first half, yet improbably led by Kelsey's season-high 33 points, they flipped the script in the second half and went on to win by 20, 108-88. And the Fever are now 16-10 on the season. Now, given the quality of the league, Indiana still just tied for fifth in the standings despite winning 7 of their last 10 games, so still work to do if they want to finish in the top 4, at least to have home court advantage for the first round of the playoffs come the fall. But tonight is an opportunity to take care of business, so to speak, against a Connecticut team that's 7-19. That's the second worst record out of the 15 teams in the W. That said, after a slow start, the Sun have actually had a winning record over the last month, and they've won 2 of their last 3 games. They've got 6'9" Brittany Griner, and they gave the Fever a run for their money the first time they met last month in Connecticut. The Fever trailed late in that game before closing it out well to win by 10. By the way, it was announced yesterday that Caitlin won the Eastern Conference Player of the Week Award. And today, the video game NBA 2K revealed that CC will be featured on the deluxe edition of NBA 2K27. So congrats to her on becoming the first WNBA player ever on a global video game cover. And that'll be available to purchase beginning September 4th. All right, on the other side, I'll be joined by Fever guard Raven Johnson, and we'll find out what she admires about Caitlin and a whole lot more. This is Fever Weekly.
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7: It's Fever Weekly. The Fever are home tonight against the Connecticut Sun at 8 o'clock. John Nolan right now joined by guard Raven Johnson, the rookie who grew up in Atlanta and was just selected out of the University of South Carolina. Raven, first off, thank you for your time. Congratulations here. A milestone in your rookie season. Just got over 100 points now in your WNBA career after you had more than 1,000 in college with the Gamecocks. But yeah, as this season is flying by now, how are you feeling?
8: Yeah, I feel good. It's a lot of, you know, I'm learning a lot with the vets. I'm actually kind of starstruck some of the games that I'm going to get some players that I've been watching since I was in elementary school. There's some girls on my team that I'm starstruck. For example, Kelsey Mitchell, like, she's a dog, and I just try to learn from her a lot. Cece, you know, she's a great person, great role model for me. Everybody, honestly. Ty Harris, it's crazy because before South Carolina, I used to watch Ty Harris, and I used to always tell coach, like, who is this point guard? Like, she was like a role model for me. She was like a big reason I even committed to South Carolina. So it's like little things like that.
7: That's amazing. And speaking of players who you looked up to over the years when you were growing up, I read that Skylar Diggins was maybe your first favorite player, Indiana native. Can you share that story?
8: Indiana?
7: Yeah, she's from South Bend, so like 2 hours from here.
8: Yes. Skylar Diggins, I think just that's where the beauty and the brain thing come from. I think she was like a really prissy, girly girl, like, and I'm the same way. Like, I like to wear my nails, I like to look good. But she was a dog on the court, so I think like just watching her as growing up, it just told me that you can be a girly girl, you can hoop, and you can do the thing you put your mind to. But she was like a role model for girls. Like, she was just the it girl.
7: And speaking of that, I know you already earned your undergraduate degree at South Carolina, and now you're working towards a master's. And one thing that I don't think a lot of fans realize, some maybe have heard that Kelsey Mitchell is working towards a PhD, which is wild, right? But I've seen you after games and after practice, too, talking about homework you have. So what are you working towards right now in school?
8: Yeah, I'm trying to get my master's. I want to be a sports lawyer, so I'm going on like the pre-law field. I think, you know, it's finding a balance. It's hard trying to balance school, and you don't even have the help. Like, you don't have the resources like you have in college. So just trying to find a balance to get my schoolwork done. Also study film, because I'm a rookie trying to learn the game, and it's at a faster pace also. So I'm trying to balance those. I'll be tired. Like, I do be tired, but luckily I have a good support system that be there for me to make sure I get my work done.
7: That's awesome. As you mentioned, learning on the court. What's an example of something you've learned from, let's say, Caitlin?
8: Oh, yeah. Caitlin, I'm poised. I think she's very poised. Confidence. I think she has the most confidence out this roof, even with the stuff that she goes through with the social media critics and just who she is as a person. She's in like a limelight, and I know that's hard to do. Like, I literally told her, I don't know how you even do that, because they, you know, I think they watch her every move. But I think just as a person who she is, she has a good strong brain on her. And a good support system. So I think just watching her, as in like staying poised, staying calm through the storm, and knowing she is, I think confidence is the biggest thing for her. Like, that's what I got from her.
7: 100%. How about Kelsey?
8: Kelsey, I think her mindset, like, she's a dog, and I think, like, she's like a humble beast. Like, she doesn't, every time we tell her congratulations, she'll be like, no, I want to be like you, Rook, or I want to do things like you. And I'll be looking at her like, Kelsey, do you know who you are? But she's a dog. Like, she comes in, she gets her work, and I think, I feel like she looks at the opponents like cones. Like, it's literally crazy. But I think the mindset with Kelsey, just being a killer, showing up every day, even the days you don't want to show up, just try to have that dog mentality.
0: You used to be called the killer, right?
8: Yeah, I did, honestly. Coach Staley used to call me that.
0: And I think even I read growing up, your twin brother Richard, he was a thriller, and you were the killer.
8: Yeah, that's crazy. In the rec season, they used to call him Thriller because he was, like, savvy. He had the offense, and I used to be, like, the killer because I used to dive on the floor for balls, just doing dog stuff, honestly.
0: One more in terms of lessons. Obviously, you mentioned Ty, someone you've looked up to. So what do you try to take from her?
8: Yeah, I think Ty, she has her vet skills. She's always, like, steady. She's always poised. She's always pouring into me. I think she has, honestly, my best interest. But Ty, she plays like a vet guard. Like, she's always ready when the moment or her number's called. And I think she's doing a phenomenal job what she's doing now. But Ty, she's just like that. A role model you should just go to, somebody you should vent to. Not even that, a great person outside of basketball just to talk to. So I love Ty. Like, I call her Bawa Tao. That's her nickname for me.
0: No doubt. We're talking with Fever Guard Raven Johnson, and just wrapping up here, Raven, we really appreciate the times that you join us post-game and all the media interviews. You do such a great job. Where does your personality come from?
8: My grandma. I think she's so bubbly, and I think she raised me when I was younger, and I think that's where my bubbly personality comes from. I'm always smiling. Like, nobody will know if I'm sad. Nobody even knows if I'm even going through things. I'm always smiling. I'm always trying to have a good time. But I'm more of like, try to make people around me feel better or like feel comfortable, and try to just bring the light and joy out of others. So I think that's what makes me happy the most. So that's where my bubbly personality come from, because my grandma's the same way.
0: Well, for as great as all your basketball talent and ability is, that's a really great skill to have, to a gift to share with others too. I guess looking back to basketball now, I got the All-Star break coming up. What's your focus with the Connecticut game here tonight, and then just beyond the rest of the season?
8: Oh yeah, to win. We're trying to win out. Just take one game at a time, they say. Honestly, coming here is like South Carolina. I think the standard is really high, and it's high expectations here. And I'm used to that because college, that's how my college was. But when I came here, I actually thought the WNBA practice would be a little lighter than college. I think it's probably worse than college practices. Like, we go at it, and I like that because it's making me get better. I'm guarding Kelsey Mitchell in practice. I think that says a lot. Guarding her is hard. Like, it's so hard. She keeps me on my toes. She makes me better, and she don't care about my rug. Like, she's going at me, and I love that. So I think, like, little things like that. So I'd be happy to show up practice and guard her, of course.
0: Yeah, with these experiences from practice and games, how do you feel like you've gotten better?
8: I think I am learning how to go from fast to slow, and slow to fast, my pace. Try to play to my strength. Also, the game is fast, so just trying to find my teammates, where they like the ball. Just try to – confidence. I think that's the biggest thing, playing with confidence. And I think the strength, I think outside of basketball, like getting in the weight rooms, eating right, taking care of your body, those things are really big at the next level. Because in college – you're young, you can do whatever you want, but when you get to the next level, you're playing back-to-back games, which I've never done, and you feel it. Like, my body has been feeling every bit of everything, and I think just take care of your body, eating well, and it's a mental game, too. Like, try to take care of your mental, too.
0: Well said. What's key against Connecticut tonight?
8: Be ourselves. Go against the game plan that Coach Steph has for us. I think the coaches has a really good game plan for us, so just be ourselves and come out how we know we can come out and win.
0: I don't want to get in trouble with Coach Steph, but what do you have planned for the All-Star break? So not to look ahead too early, but any plans?
8: Yeah, I have a lot of deals. I'm loaded going to Chicago. I'm busy from sunup to sundown every day. So just doing deals, panels, making money.
0: Sounds like a great plan. All right, well, good luck getting a dub here tonight first, and then enjoy Chicago. And thanks again for your time. Good luck.
8: Thank you. Thank you.
0: That was Raven Johnson. This is Fever Weekly. More coming up after this.
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18: 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We do coffee, sandwiches, weekly pop-ups, very geared towards supporting our community, but open to everyone that wants to come through. Everybody's welcome. We have lots of art available for sale, local artisans that we try to procure, as far as our food options, keep it local with everything. And we just want to be a safe place for everybody to come and hang out.
17: What was the inspiration for Gold Leaf, and how long have you guys been in business?
19: Well, we've been in business for 6 years. We celebrated our 6 year in June.
17: Congratulations.
19: Thank you very much. Our inspiration was, I just knew that we wanted to open a restaurant in our neighborhood, in our community, and when this building came up, we were super stoked about it. And we just kind of built it for, you know, we opened in the pandemic, so there was a lot of, everything had to be takeout. We had to figure out how to appease the neighborhood and just move around and see what would work, and hopefully it would work, and it seems to be growing well, and I like how it's working.
18: We have a lot of fun.
19: Yeah.
17: Speaking of pivot, it sounds like you guys have a rotating menu. I mean, what goes into all of that decision making?
19: How I feel that day.
17: That's a good enough answer.
19: I mean, honestly, it's really how I feel that day. If I get bored of doing stuff, there's staples. I mean, there's definitely logistics that go along with it, you know, what's available, because we do try to source everything as locally as we can first. So there's that part. Then there's what's actually selling. So certain things sell well during certain times of the year. So that, you know, goes, the boring stuff goes with it. But honestly, it's, I feel like doing this today. And so we kind of put that things on specials, or like whatever we feel like, or one of our cooks back in the back will be like, hey, this was a fun idea, blah, blah, blah, blah, blah. And then we'll say, hey, make it. And it's great.
18: We're working on a cheesecake right now. Yeah. It'll be available tomorrow. Yeah. And it'll probably be, those cheesecakes will be done by Friday. Yeah. So it's, we do a lot of things where they're kind of pop-ups like that, too. And
19: it's kind of fun. People know when to look for it. And yeah. We're talking over each other. Sorry. We'll do that sometimes.
17: It's the beauty of having two guests here. No, I love that. I love that background. I love that story. Share with me, JC, what it means to you to have the spotlight from the Indiana Fever and Old National Bank.
18: Well, it's extremely empowering. It gives us an opportunity to continue to do what we've done, and it's that recognition gives us, here we are. We're doing something right. It feels good, and we can continue to grow and do more for our community, for everyone else, and that exposure is tremendous. It gives a little spotlight on us. Hey, we're doing something right. We can keep doing that.
17: Final question for either, for both. You've got a lot of people here. They're driving around. They're coming home from work. They're maybe taking kids to soccer practice. What's your pitch? Why should they come visit you? How do they do so?
19: We're at 1901 East 46th Street on the corner of 46th and Norwaldo. You should come see us because we've got something for everyone. We all have a little snark, a little personality, a little sweetness and kindness. We have some wine. We have some beer. We have champagne that's been savored. We have snacks galore. We have
18: a lot of coffee.
19: A lot of coffee. So much coffee.
17: Well, one thing I want to spotlight before we go here, you talk about wanting to do good in the community and yes. How the community has given back to you. I was walking around your restaurant and noticed some buckets and a sign.
19: Yes.
17: And for those who fill up a bucket with litter around the area or trash around the area, you're actually going to give them a free coffee or treat. Yep. What was the inspiration there? I mean, how have you seen kind of the community take hold of that specifically?
19: I saw, we were in Key West this winter, and I saw somebody down there had done something like that, and I thought, that's an interesting idea. So I kind of took it and spun it a little bit and did that, and it's been really cool because here's the thing is, this is a changing neighborhood, and I feel like there's a lot of people who care here, and I feel like there's a lot more people who are now starting to care, and I think we are kind of a reason for that. We're a reason to care, I believe, and I wanted something for people to take pride in and be able to grab, hey, I'll just pick up some litter along the way on my walk here, and then you get a coffee, whatever you want. Whatever you want. I'm not trying to nitpick anything. I want a clean neighborhood, and I want us to all be involved in keeping it clean and not just expecting someone else to always do it.
17: Well, it's such a cool way of giving back. We appreciate both of you for taking the time here to give us a little bit more insight into your business, and I know you'll have a lot of return customers and hopefully many first-time customers here after listening.
19: Thank you.
18: Thank you so much
19: for your time. We
18: look forward to seeing you guys.
19: Yeah. Come see hi.
17: You could see hi. Say hi. You put hi on the wall. They could see hi.
19: See hi.
17: Yeah. John, come see hi. Back to you.
19: Do it.
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25: 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And it is indeed a Fever game night. Indiana hosting Connecticut just over an hour from now, a little bit after 8 o'clock. Festivities include Freddie having a birthday party for members of the Kids Club. That's presented by LaCroix. Bunch of mascots are going to be here, like Boomer from the Pacers, Bobby the Bobcat from the Noblesville Boom. Even the Connecticut Sun mascot, Blaze, made the trip all the way out here. So it's another reason to join the Kids Club presented by LaCroix. All right, Bree and I will be on the call at 8. We'll have pregame coverage at 7. And as we wrap up right now, just want to say a big thanks to our producer, James Adams. It's his last show with us tonight as he goes on to some big things. So best of luck to James. Thanks to you for listening. This has been Fever Weekly.
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0: Christine Lisi, the hottest team in baseball, the Red Sox, won a franchise record tying 15th consecutive game after beating the Orioles 6-3 in the opener of their doubleheader. Two RBI, two runs scored for Caleb Durbin. Boston goes for the franchise record in game two, which gets underway just after the bottom of the hour. Pirates scored a pair of runs off reliever Fernando Cruz, top of the 10th, defeated the Yankees 5-3. New York lefty Max Fried returns from a left bone bruise for game two. First pitch coming up shortly. Salvador Perez tied Hall of Famer George Brett's Royals franchise record with his 317th career home run. Kansas City edged San Francisco 5-4. The quarterback competition at Alabama, among the topics addressed by Crimson Tide coach Kalen DeBoer at SEC Media Days today. Keelan Russell, Austin Mack competing for the job heading into fall camp, which is going to lead to a tough decision, according to DeBoer.
3: It's one that we're fortunate to have, and it's going to be one that when we do make the decision that we'll be confident we'll do a great job, because they are two guys that are well respected by our entire football team because of how they work, who they are as people, and the production and what they look like on the football field.
0: Kalen DeBoer. SEC Commissioner Greg Sankey reiterated his conference leaders have had conversations about self-governance, but he told

0: days this week. We've been having a lot of fun. We're getting a lot of great sound out of these coaches across the SEC. I feel like they're very open this year, Ian. They're
1: loose. Today they were, because two dudes really held court. One of them's going to join us in an hour, and that's John Sumrall, head coach of your Florida Gators. The other was Pete Golding. And these two guys, man, what a breath of fresh air, because they don't give a damn.
0: Right.
1: They're going to tell you exactly what they think, and if you don't like it, so be it. They do not care, and it's refreshing because it's been a while in college football since we've had personalities like this, especially in the SEC.
0: Yeah, I agree with that. You're listening to Amber and Ian. You can find him at Ian Fitz, ESPN. You can find me at Amber W Sports. Let's go out to SEC Media Days. Peter Burns, SEC Network host, of course, host of Best Week Ever right here on ESPN Radio as well. And Peter, thanks for joining us. Is that a fair assessment that today, what Ian just said, that it was those two guys in Golding and Sumrall that stole the show?
2: I mean, we're sitting there looking at each other, all of the media that are listening to these conferences, who are like, okay, now we're back. Like, this is the old school SEC media days that we used to have back in the day. And again, I don't think it came, I think why it felt so good, it was just a good flow, and it wasn't as if it was targeted. Like, I've seen coaches come in the past and, like, they try to make a joke or they try to say something to get a crowd laugh and stuff like that. But, like, I mean, Sumrall literally losing his mind when a cell phone went off. Like, that was a legit thing, right? Like, he was upset about that, and that's who he is. From the day you meet him, you shake his hand and you're like, holy hell, this guy is about it. Which, you know, I mean, Ian, you know how it is, man. Oh, yeah. Like, you go back and look at the way that Billy Napier wasn't that way in Gainesville. It's a complete 180 to what Sumrall is. And Pete Golden is the one, like, literally, you have a conversation with him on air, even for our SEC Network stuff, I'm probably going to have to bleep out 15 different things just simply because that's just who he is. He's just a Southern dude that likes to talk ball, and he might have a SEC non-compliant word here and there.
1: I mean, it was so refreshing. I don't remember in all the SEC media days, Peter, that we've been there together. I don't remember coming out of the big room, right, and a coach exiting the podium with an applause. Like, the whole room was applauding Pete Golding, just for being honest, because he gave them probably about 17 columns in about a 15-minute, you know, presser. So, I mean, can you remember
2: who you are, right? I think that's what it is. It wasn't.
1: He's authentic.
2: It was just,
1: he's genuine.
2: Off the cuff, and it was honest. Yeah.
1: Yeah.
2: That's the thing. It's so genuine right now with those two coaches. And I think everything in this world where everything is cultivated, everything is curated, to have those guys fit in those places where there was a lot of question marks on who was going to take that spot, it sets up for an unbelievable finish to SEC Media Days tomorrow when Lang hosts the podium. And what's he going to be like after that two acts?
1: And Sark, right, tomorrow. The SEC finally got wise. Oh, yeah. Let's schedule some heavy hitters on the last day so nobody leaves, right? So everyone's staying for day four of SEC.
0: But those
1: media
0: guys
1: days
0: are going to be pitted against each other forevermore, like Peter just suggested. Like, now that Golding had the performance he had, Lane's got to be watching that, right?
2: Well, and again, that's what I had a bunch of Ole Miss people come up to me and they're like, ooh, what is Lane going to do? And I was like, let's just take a pause to that. I don't think there was a single bit of what Pete Golding did today that gave a rat's you-know-what about what Lane Kiffin's going to say or do tomorrow. And I think that's reason why I think he fits the culture over at Oxford. And I love his deep honesty with that. And again, the same thing with Sumrall. So I had John Sumrall tell me, we had an opportunity to visit him in his home when he first moved in. And he told me, he was like, listen, I didn't think I was getting a job. I told my wife, they're not going to hire a group of five coach from Louisiana, because guess what? They hired a group of five coach from Louisiana last time and they fired him. And so, and yet it worked. And I think the Gator fans are excited. I think when it comes down to it, I think LSU fans got the coach that they wanted in LSU. I think now Florida fans understand they got the right guy for their fit over at Florida. And I damn sure know at Ole Miss, they're ready to go to war right now for Pete Golding.
1: So having said all that, and Peter Burns, SEC Network, host of the Best Week Ever right here on ESPN Radio, joining us live from SEC Media Days in Tampa, Florida. Having said all of that, hugger to their football teams.
2: Really damn good. I mean, I think Summerall is still a little bit more of a work in progress right now. But with Buster Faulkner, I had two different assistant coaches in the league and one head coach. Someone like, damn, they were pissed off when Buster decided to go from Georgia Tech over to Florida because he's going to be a problem. I mean, listen, Ole Miss is locked and loaded. Trinidad, Kiwan, they're fantastic. That defense is going to be as good as it was last year. And then on the other side of it, when you look exactly with what's happening right now, you know, just top to bottom, I think this league has as much parity as we've ever seen it. And I think it's more of like the NFLization of the SEC. By the way, it was that an unbelievable line that Summerall, everybody was eating out of his hand when he said there was three leagues growing up. There was the AFC, the NFC, and the SEC. Mm-hmm. I mean, I'm like that. Okay.
0: So
2: that's
0: good.
2: Shut it down. Shut it down. That was pretty good.
0: That is that. Peter Burns, SEC Network, host of Best Week Ever, joining us here on Amber and Ian. So those guys all did awesome. Is there anybody that didn't do so great this week, Peter, so far?
2: Yeah, I mean, I think people, and again, nobody really fails this thing, you know, and, you know, even Josh Heupel was like, how are you going to get people excited? And Heupel's not a rah-rah guy. You guys know him. He's more of like a, yep, okay, ho-hum, but then all of a sudden he'll score 50 when the team's good. So I think there were some question marks there. I thought, you know, Will Stein at Kentucky really set the pace on day one where he was asked, like, why are you going to win? And he goes, I mean, this is going to sound conceited, but because of me. And I'm like, you know what? And it came across as, yeah, I loved it, right? It didn't come across as cocky. It came across as confident. And why not jump in and say, well, why the hell? Like, Kurt Cignetti was that way, right? And Kurt Cignetti probably came across as even more smug than ever before. But guess what? Fernando Mendoza won a Heisman. They won a national championship. They completely changed the demeanor of that team. So why can't you do it at Kentucky? But listen, I think everybody's gunning still, you know, right now for Sark, and what I can't wait to hear what he has to say coming up tomorrow, and even Arch Manning, because guys, if it's a, you know this, when they sold Arch Manning why to come to Texas, it wasn't for day one, it wasn't year one or year two, it was, hey, we're going to crescendo here in 2026. They got Cam Coleman and everybody, and now it's now, or I wouldn't say never, but tomorrow's going to be fireworks out here.
1: Burnsy, Kalen DeBoer and Bama were also there. This is one where people are all over the board. Phil Steele's got him undefeated at 12-0. His number one surprise team of the year. Jordan Rodgers has him under the DraftKings win total of 8.5. I mean, people are all over the board on the 2026 version of the Crimson Tide. Where are you on Bama?
2: I mean, listen, if we follow Stephen A. Smith's advice on First Take yesterday, you got to fire Kalen DeBoer immediately and go hire, I think he said Jimbo Fisher Kelly. I don't know if he was talking about Chip Kelly or Brian Kelly. So I'm not where Stephen A. Smith is saying that we need to fire him and go to Jimbo Fisher. I think he's criminally underrated. You go back and look at the last 3 years out of what, 190 coaches who are talking about turnover. He's had the fifth most wins. He won a damn playoff game on the road last year with a very banged up team. So I think it just looks different than the way Coach Saban used to have these teams. I still think they're a 9-3 team, but I think 9-3 right now, going with 9-game conference schedule, might be damn good enough to get into the college football playoff with how much parity there is in college football now.
0: Peter Burns, SEC Network host, joining us here on Amber and Ian. What have you made of all the talk this week, Peter? And even Greg Sankey has addressed it, certainly didn't quash it. All the talk about the SEC succeeding from the union, so to speak, succeeding from the NCAA.
2: Yeah, I think this was more of just out of the frustration. Like, what the hell are we doing here? Like, is Congress going to do something? And if not, if you don't have a plan for what that looks like, well, then you're failing your own conference. If the Big Ten's not looking at what this looks like, if the ACC and the Big 12 aren't looking at what life could be like, you're not doing your due diligence. So I think when he says, are the conversations real? I think they are real. Is it a threat? I don't think it's a threat. It's more about prepping for what you want if no one else is going to have rules. So it comes out of frustration. And I think a lot of people took those comments, y'all, as, oh, they're going to break away and it'll just be their own little miniature NFL. No, I think they just want to say, listen, these are the rules that our conference are going to play by. And if anybody else wants to play by these rules, you know, it's like Jerry Maguire, like, hey, who's coming with me? Like, mm-hmm. Let's do that. But I guarantee it, and I've said this before, anytime the NCAA is rules against a player, they are the ones who get the summons. They are the ones who get sued. I don't think the SEC is in a HOV lane to start taking on those lawsuits from the players down the road.
0: Amen.
1: By the way, Bernsie, last night at dinner, who got up and went to the bathroom when the check showed up?
2: Oh, it was perfect. It was Cole Kubelik, and I told him, he was like, what are you doing right now? And literally, me, Booger McFarland, some others are at dinner at Meat Market in Tampa. It's beautiful. We're having a night, and all of a sudden, the bill's about to come. Cole's like, I got to take a call, guys. I got to take a call.
1: It was us.
0: Well, it was us.
1: It was us.
0: In fairness, it was us here, because he stepped away from dinner with you, and he did a hit with us.
2: And I was like, hey. I was like, tell them I was supposed to do it last night. So I made sure Cole knew that my voice was not good enough to do the interview last night and that he was the second calling. And all that, and that ate him up all day long.
0: But he got to step away when the bill came. So he might have ultimately
2: luckily Bug's richer than all of us. So Bug ended up footing the bill. So I want to give credit to McFarland. But yeah, that was the way to do it.
0: Peter Burns, of course, he's all over SEC Network live from Tampa where the SEC Media Days are. Also, you can check him out on Best Week Ever right here on Sundays on ESPN Radio. Thanks, Peter. We appreciate it.
2: Love y'all. See you soon.
1: See you, Bernsie.
0: That is a move, Ian. I got to go to the bathroom when the bill comes. Move.
1: I didn't have the heart to tell Bernsie. We actually requested Cole first.
0: You can't tell him that.
1: Yeah, I know.
0: Just let him think whatever he thinks.
1: Okay.
0: It's on you. You know, I want them all. I request them all, just for the record. I request them all at the same time and evenly. So there you go. We appreciate all of our SEC guys and our college football guys and gals that help us break down all things. But it's been fun at SEC Media Days. We'll continue to bring you sound from SEC Media Days throughout the night here. Plus, coming up next, we talk some NFL. 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
11: And greetings from Cambridge Fieldhouse in downtown Indy, where tonight the Fever will host the Connecticut Sun as they conclude a four-game homestand before the All-Star break. And with that, we say hello and welcome. Thanks so much for tuning in. I'm John Nolan. Scott Fenstermaker is our engineer to my left. We're coming to you from the main concourse level by sections 15 and 16 on the side opposite from the team benches. Mick Tidrow, who you usually hear hosting in this spot, he's on assignment today with Ball State Football at Mac Media Day in Detroit. But meanwhile, I'll be joined by Bria Goss in a bit. And Nathaniel Finch is our producer inside the Radio 1 studios on the north end of downtown. Tip tonight between the 16-10 Fever and the 7-19 Sun is set for 8:07. Before then, we'll get you set for tonight's matchup as Indiana hunts its third win in a row. The Fever currently tied for fifth in the WNBA standings, while the Sun are 14th out of 15, although after a slow start for them, they have a winning record over the last month and frankly gave Indiana a very hard time at their place a month ago. More on that later, though. First, let's look back to the weekend. The Fever had that epic win Friday night against the Seattle Storm as Caitlin Clark had the iconic performance, but there wasn't much time to savor and celebrate that. CC scoring 45 and having the 10 assists on Friday, and then Fever right back to it on Saturday against a very well-rested New York Liberty squad that had gone 5 days without a game, and early on, yeah, kind of showed. Seemed like Indiana might have been out of gas, but then they flipped the switch. Indiana hosts New York inside Cambridge Fieldhouse in downtown Indy. Shovel pass to Boston, perimeter left. Tosses it right block. Billings to catch and the bucket off the backboard.
12: Big to big. I like that post-to-post, high-low action.
11: Five on the shot clock. She's blocked by Jonquel Jones. Hold a loose ball. Mitchell has it up top. One on the shot clock. Defender falls. And Mitchell hits the three. Indiana's own Ty Harris misses from the left elbow, but the rebound comes out to Cunningham. And she makes it from the right wing. Sophie back to form. Her second triple here in this first quarter. Clark back in with Boston. Boston, arc left. Caitlin comes and gets it. Caitlin, top of the key, sprays it far side. Boston for three. Money! 47-45 at the half. It's New York 49, Indiana 45. Clark dribbles towards the mid-post right, passes to Boston between the rings. Aaliyah drives right and banks it in like a guard.
12: Boston!
11: New York has led wire to wire so far. Clark, right arc, drives, throws it up, good and one. Tied at 49, and Caitlin's got a chance to give the Fever their first lead of the night. As now on defense, a deflection and a steal for Mitchell. In a hurry, right to left, layup, and one, Kelsey Mitchell. Fever up four with 5:16 to go in the third. Goes towards the right wing, zips it left side. Stewart wide, wide open, but misses the three, and Harris snatches the rebound. Looking to push, outlet to Cunningham. She catches it on the baseline. Finds Mitchell, left wing three. Got it! Maisha motoring down the court, right lane drive, and she puts it in off the backboard. Coast to coast, Maisha Hines-Allen, big dog. Liberty half court right side. Ionescu to Jones. Passes inside. No one home, but Kelsey Mitchell there. She has the steal. Transition triple left wing. Good! And one! Fouled by Stewart. Kelsey on the deck. How did she do that? Pops up with a smile. It's 98-80 Fever with 3:55 to go. Kelsey's put up 32 and counting for the second time in as many nights. It's a Fever win. Final score, Indiana 108, New York 88. And afterward, here's what Aaliyah Boston told Mick was the difference.
13: Aaliyah down 13 in that first half. What did you see change in the second half?
14: I think for us it was our defense. We gave up way too many threes that first half. And so coming back out in the second, we knew that we wanted to run them off the line and make them make tough shots.
13: Down by one, Caitlin Clark passes to Maisha Hines-Allen. She buries a three-pointer. You have the lead the rest of the game. How big was that shot?
14: That was huge. I mean, CeCe made the right pass, and then Maisha took the shot with confidence. I mean, we practice those shots every day, so super proud am I, and then we went on a roll from there.
13: Aaliyah, you mentioned the defense. How did you start to see it settle in that second half?
14: I think for us it was just doing the schemes correctly and making sure that we're there and anticipating their passes. I think for us in that first half, we were late, so we ended up fouling. We ended up giving up open threes. Marine got off to a hot start that first quarter, so for us we definitely just had to tighten that up.
13: Appreciate you. Congratulations.
14: Of course. Thank you.
11: AB, who didn't play Friday against Seattle, was back to it versus New York in a big way with 15 points and a team-leading 7 rebounds. Kelsey Mitchell led all scorers with the season-high 33 points. And the Eastern Conference Player of the Week, that would be Caitlin Clark, chipped in with 17 points and 7 assists. Maybe the most impressive team stat, despite being the team with much less rest, the Fever outscored the Liberty in fast break points 18-3. All right, a quick break for us now, but on the other side,
13: Aaliyah
11: more on
13: down
11: how the
13: 13.
11: Fever have won 2 in a row and 7 of their last 10. 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
11: The Fever and the Connecticut Sun coming up at the top of the hour. John Nolan back now inside Cambridge Fieldhouse, where the Fever beat the New York Liberty by 20 on Saturday night. And while Indiana has now scored more than 100 points 10 times already this season, just one away from tying a WNBA record for most 100-point games in a campaign. Head coach Stephanie White, as well as Aaliyah Boston and Kelsey Mitchell, point to the team's defensive effort being the key to victory in the second half Saturday.
2: Defense. Yes, there were a lot of things said at halftime. But at the end of the day, it was about our defense. I thought our defense was really good in the second half, particularly in that third quarter. It takes some pressure off of our offense to be perfect. I thought our activity level was really good. Our attention to detail was really good.
17: Our defense was just crappy. That was the message. Yeah. I think we weren't anticipating any of the passes. We gave up so many open threes. Marine got off so many threes in that first quarter. So for us, it was about making sure that we don't let our defense just take a toll, because obviously that puts us in a hole. And then offensively, like, we were getting some good looks. I thought we were a little stagnant, and so for us it's about getting the ball popping, getting it moving. But once again, it started on the defensive end, and we got to let that spark our offense.
2: I mean, you guys see it. It's, you can see the difference in activity level. You can see the difference in intensity. You can see the difference in urgency. You can see the difference in movement. We can't flip a switch. They were challenged, and they accepted the challenge. But we are not that team that can continue to flip a switch. Our identity has to be the way we were in the second half all the time.
19: I think it was a discipline. I think that when we made, tough shots, tough for, their best players, it ultimately was in a position to be where we need to be offensively. Stewie's great for a reason. Sabrina's great for a reason. I just think that for us, it was about making sure that we made them uncomfortable throughout the course of the game. And I think that you guys saw that.
11: And, of course, offensively, Caitlin pointing out what a luxury it is to have a teammate like Kelsey Mitchell. And how it was fun, especially, to see Kels show a rare mid-game smile when she had that four-point play in the fourth quarter.
20: She's just somebody that, like, puts her head down and works. And, she was in this league for a while and probably never really got a lot of that. And, like, it's just kind of her nature just to continue to work, put her head down, keep grinding. And now, like, she's able to play the best basketball of her career and do it in front of a lot of people. And, I feel like everybody across the league knows how talented she is. And as her teammate, it makes it really fun to get to watch it up close every single day. Like, she makes the game of basketball look really easy a lot of the times, and she obviously makes our lives a lot easier too when she's able to perform like that and do it in such a consistent manner. So it's really fun, but she's just such a humble individual, very, like, soft-spoken, and it's just cute. Like, I don't know if she's ever, like, maybe surprised by what she does, but, like, even that three, I think she was, like, almost probably a little surprised that it went in. It was just one of those plays where it's like, dang, like, it's one of those nights where you're really feeling it, you're really in the zone. And to finish through contact, that, like, that was pretty fun. And I actually had probably the best view of it because I was kind of trailing right behind her, so it was pretty cool, and obviously got the crowd into it too.
11: By the way, in case you missed it when we mentioned it on Fever Weekly last hour, congrats to Caitlin becoming the first WNBA player to be featured on a global video game cover. She'll be on the deluxe edition of NBA 2K27 when that goes on sale in September. All right, now, coming up for us, Bria Goss will join me as we put a bow on the weekend wins and turn the focus to tonight's game against Connecticut. 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
1: Final game before the All-Star break for the Fever tonight inside Cambridge Fieldhouse against Connecticut. John Nolan now joined by Bria Goss. And Bria, Indiana trying to make it three in a row, coming off most recently a win here on Saturday night against the New York Liberty, a game in which they trailed by 13 late in the first half and then went on to win by 20. From your perspective, how did they flip that game?
3: I think the big thing that stood out was their defense. You know, they were able to play collectively. All five on the court just made up their mind that they were going to have each other's back. And the way that they were able to rotate and the intensity really spiked up. They were limiting the, you know, second chance opportunities. And then that ball just started falling in. So once that defense starts going, our offense just gets so much better. Of course, you know, Caitlin Clark was coming off such a huge performance. They were definitely locked in. The Liberty were definitely locked in on her. And here's Kelsey Mitchell just being the superwoman that she is and had a phenomenal night too. So many different pieces in that game was just able to elevate. And we had really, really good minutes, even from people off the bench. Maybe they didn't score, but that plus minus was always there. And that's exactly what we need as we continue to, you know, make a run, especially when we're in the playoffs. So that team is New York Liberty has a very good roster. And so for us to do that on our home court was special.
1: Yeah, to your point, Myesha Hines-Allen had one of the best plus-minuses in franchise history for someone who didn't even really play in the first half of that game, but had a spark off the bench in the second half. And yeah, New York then went on to defeat Dallas. So like we said, final game here before the All-Star break. A quick peek ahead to Saturday in Chicago. Caitlin, Kelsey, and Aaliyah will all be representing as starters. So tonight, during pregame, we've seen a lot of players and even head coach Steph White rocking a special edition t-shirt to celebrate those Fever girls. They're all stars. What do you think of those?
3: Well, one, I want to get a shirt. but no, it's special. I mean, this is something that, you know, and going back to Kelsey Mitchell, her first time even being a starter, I think just kind of honing in on this experience and being able to watch her from where she was to where she is now is definitely just something to not take for granted. And then, of course, you have CC and AB who have been such a spark to not only this team but to this city, and just has just been so fun to watch. Definitely deserving. Won't be at the game, but definitely going to make sure I'm watching. And that's something that they get to share together. And you know, when you look at the league as a whole, for us to say that the Indiana Fever have three, not only WNBA All-Stars, but three WNBA All-Star starters is something that I will be able to cherish as I continue to work for this organization. So it's going to be a lot of fun to watch.
1: Yeah, first time ever in franchise history to have three starters in the All-Star game. All right, out of those three All-Star starters and everyone else, what do you see? What do you want to see them hone in on here in this last game before the break?
3: Well, one, so these are the toughest games. You know that break is coming in a sense, and, you know, maybe a day or two off of practice. So you really have to focus in because Connecticut has that exact same mindset. And, you know, even though they don't have the best record, they're still very competitive. They're a long athletic team that likes to run. They dominate in the paint. And so we have to do a good job, one, on the boards and just being able to combat and be that aggressor up front. We know, you know, BG is such a...
1: And we did find out just a moment ago that she's not playing tonight due to injury.
3: Yeah, and you know, even with that, you already know that there's going to be people who are coming in trying to fill her shoes, so they might be even going harder. Her on the court or not, she still has a presence that this team wants to play for and go after. So got to come in focused and ready to go and not take any plays off as we continue to try to go in with the best attitude and come back out.
1: Any other key tonight?
3: No, other than, you know, when we've seen the defense when it's really, really good, and we've seen it when it hasn't been so good. Today needs to be one of those days where we need something as close to 40 minutes of hard defense and let us, you know, let us fill them. If we can't, then that's going to be a problem. On top of, we got to be able to push the tempo while taking care of the ball. You know, we had too many turnovers last matchup in Connecticut, so this has got to be, you know, that point of emphasis as we continue to go.
1: Yeah, Fever were trailing in that game at Connecticut with just a few minutes left before, really. Sophie Cunningham became the closer in that situation and leading the team to victory down the stretch. All right, Bria, thanks as always for the time. We'll be back with you here in a moment.
3: Yeah, thanks so much.
1: There's analyst Bria Goss. We're getting set for the Fever and the Connecticut Sun. A quick timeout right now. And on the other side, more pregame coverage. We'll update the rest of the injury report presented by Ortho Indy. This is Indiana Fever pregame coverage on the Old National Bank Radio Network.
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11: Almost time for the Fever and the Connecticut Sun from Cambridge Fieldhouse. Again, I'm John Noel. Thanks so much for listening. Here's the injury report presented by Ortho Indy, the official orthopedic partner of the Indiana Fever. And for Indiana, Demaryius Dantas is out with left knee pain, not thought to be too serious long term. Maybe more notably, head coach Steph White saying pregame that she doesn't expect Caitlin to have any restriction on her minutes tonight, as she has recently since missing some games with back pain. On the other side for Connecticut, Brittany Griner, their leading scorer, is out with a left knee injury, while Aaliyah Edwards, another one of their top interior players, is out with a right knee injury. And Sanaya Rivers, one of their top guards, she is considered probable, looking to come back from a sprained ankle. Players warming up on the floor right now. This is the second of three meetings between these teams this season. Connecticut will be back again later in August. Still to come pregame, we'll go a little bit more in-depth on the Connecticut Sun and their final season before they relocate to Houston. That's when we return. 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
11: Counting down to the Fever and the Connecticut Sun at GameBridge Fieldhouse. A little bit more on tonight's opponent now. The Fever are 16-10. The Sun only 7-19. However, a few things to consider. First off, I touched on this before the commercial break. It's a franchise in a state of flux. Following this season, they're going to become the Houston Comets, one of the original teams when the league started about 30 years ago. Connecticut, though, they've had a team in the WNBA since 2003, and although they've never won a title, they've made the finals four times, basically perennially a playoff team. In fact, they had reached the playoffs eight consecutive years until last year, and that included trips to the semis in 2023 and 2024 when they defeated the Fever in Caitlin's rookie year, and that was with Steph White as their head coach. But last year, they went into, I guess you'd say, a rebuilding mode, and they had already traded away the rights to their first-round pick this year, so they didn't have a pick until 12th, so no real major difference-maker in the rookie group on their roster. And even their starting point guard, Layla Lacan, she was late in arriving, coming over from France, where she was playing in the WNBA offseason. So they began the year 0-5, and they were 2-15. Since then, 5-4, 2-1 in their last three, and they've actually played in the most close games in the league. We're talking games within 5 points in the last 5 minutes, but when they have five rookies and only a handful of veterans on the roster, they are just 5-12 in those games that are considered clutch situations. But that does tell you that they're usually competitive and in it until the end and not just getting smoked. Now, some teams might make the mistake of overlooking an opponent that's toward the bottom of the standings. And for that matter, teams could be guilty of looking ahead to the All-Star break as well. Those are traps, though, that Aaliyah Boston and Monique Billings say they're focused on avoiding.
17: Yeah, we need to be focused. I think Connecticut's been playing really well. They've been in every single game, especially the last few games. So for us, just making sure that we're paying attention to the details, making sure that we're ready defensively, but also ready to push at our pace.
26: Get this win, rest our minds, our bodies, our spirits, and come back ready to keep fighting.
17: I think for us, guarding our yard, I think BG has been super assertive. So for us, just knowing that they want to get the ball inside, making sure that we're prepared for that. But once again, it's just going to come down to guarding your yard, making sure we're pushing pace and just playing the way we know how to play.
26: Don't sleep on them. Don't look at their record. They're a really great team. The last few games, they've been looking really good. They look in sync. They're going to be trying to get a win, too. They're super hungry. So again, just can't sleep on anybody.
11: And with the 6'9 grinder as the focal point of their offense, Connecticut has made the fewest threes in the league, worst three-point shooting percentage as well, and overall they averaged the fewest points per game in the W at just under 80. And by the way, the Fever, they're 13-2 when they allow less than 90 points, so that does seem favorable for Indiana. And then consider the Fever are leading the league in scoring at more than 94 a game. Currently in the background, you're hearing an extra pop from the crowd as the Fever All-Star starters, Caitlin, Aaliyah, and Kelsey, are out on the floor being presented with literal flowers. Sometimes people talk about figurative flowers of celebrating someone. They're getting literal flowers right now. And something enclosed in a frame, too, to commemorate it, as they're joined by General Manager Amber Cox and Team President Kelly Crosscock. So with the big three, yeah, Fever top offense in the league, which is wild, too, considering that that first season of the WNBA, no one was averaging more than 74. We got starters and game coming up next.
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11: 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Closing out the homestand tonight is the final game for the Fever before the All-Star break. And inside GameBridge Fieldhouse, it's Indiana hosting Connecticut. The 16-10 Fever against the 7-19 Sun. Hi, everybody, and a very pleasant good evening to you, wherever you may be, and however you may be listening, whether that's on the radio, the Indiana Fever app, online, however you got here. Thanks for tuning in. With the former Miss Basketball, Bria Goss, I'm John Nolan. Scott Fenstermaker is our engineer. He's not the DJ. He's not pumping the tunes in that you hear in the background right now. It sounds like a nightclub here on this Wednesday night.
14: Every night.
11: Coming to you from the main concourse level between sections 15 and 16 on the side across from the benches. It's DJ Gabby Love who's on the ones and twos tonight for keeping track. Meanwhile, about a mile to the north, Nathaniel Finch is our producer inside the Radio 1 studios. Tip coming up in about 7 minutes as the lights start to dim. Another awesome crowd here, Bria. And these fans are looking for more of what they saw over the weekend when the Fever won back-to-back games in front of back-to-back sellout crowds.
14: Man, that was incredible. Just from the standpoint of the mental preparation that that took and then laying your body down on the line on such a close game the first night to then coming out.